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1: 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Big news from the association. Shams and Ramona Shelburne reporting Steve Kerr has agreed to a two-year deal to return as head coach of the Warriors. It'll keep him as the highest paid coach in the league annually. He made $17.5 million last season, the Warriors having won four titles with him as head man. Coming up next on NBA Countdown, presented by SoFi, Mark Daigneault on how the champs take a 3-0 lead. And then it's tip for the Thunder and Lakers from Los Angeles. 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
16: Jim Basquiat in studio this afternoon. Donovan Mitchell scored 35, while James Harden came up big with three buckets late as the Cavs beat the Pistons 116-109 to get on the board, down 2-1 to Detroit in that series. Kenny Atkinson and Harden's clutch performance.
17: It's the James Harden I've seen for how many years he's been in the NBA. You know, that's the James we know. You know, we needed it tonight, right? We're searching. You know, we got some good screenings into some you know, the matchups we wanted, and he went to work.
16: In these playoffs, Cavs 5-0 at home, 0-5 on the road. Meantime, SGA 2 of 11 from the floor, while Rui Hachimura leads all scores with 16. Lakers up 51-47 with just over 3.5 left in the opening half. We go back to Corey Alexander and Mike Cousins.
5: His great shooting has helped spark them to a 20-7 run right now. And the advantage, 51-47, Corey, 3.5 to go first half.
4: Well, and the Lakers have locked in defensively as well, slowing SGA down only 2 of 11 from the field, as you expect to see him be more aggressive.
5: Now, he just drove on a mismatch, fired and scored from the mid-range against DeAndre Ayton. He's going to take that shot every time, and nobody shot better from the mid-range this year than Shai Gilgeous-Alexander.
4: Those are normally layups for SGA.

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cruising along here on this Saturday evening as we take you into early Sunday morning. And the Oklahoma City Thunder, all smiles, one win away from punching their ticket to the Western Conference Final. An impressive Game 3 victory in L.A. over the Lakers, 131-108. They improved to now 7-0 this postseason. This is Game Night on ESPN Radio, the ESPN app, Sirius XM Channel 80. Lance Meadow, Keith Irizarry with you. And to delve more into this win and what it means for OKC and how problematic things have been for the Lakers, we bring in the man that was on the call of this game right here on ESPN Radio, none other than Mike Cousins. Mike, you got Lance and Keith here on Game Night. Greatly appreciate the time. Can only imagine how exhausted you are under the circumstances. But let's start with the Lakers and turnovers, because Keith and I were just talking about how problematic and troubling it has been, not just in Game 3, but really throughout this series. How much has their lack of ball security eaten in to their offensive production?

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1: 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The Cubs have been winning anytime, anywhere. They come in winning 10 in a row, but their streak comes to an end at the hands of the Rangers.
2: And here comes the pitch. A swing and a shot deep down the left field line. Hooking in the corner, it is history. A home run for Justin Foscue. How about that? The Rangers lead by the score of 5-0, and Foscue has hit his first major league home run.
1: On 105.3, the Fan, Rangers blanked the Cubs 6-0. That was the Cubs' second 10-game winning streak this season. But that comes to an end. Where there's winning streaks, there's losing streaks. And that's the Reds losing 8 in a row coming into the day. But that streak also ended on ESPN Radio.
3: 2-0 pitch. Swing and a ball. Line to left, and it falls in for a hit in front of Cole. Trevino is in. Rounding third. Throw to the plate. Out at the plate. Trying to score. The second run was McClain on a strike from Cole. RBI for De La Cruz and a single, but then Cole thrown out trying to score the second run on the hit by De La Cruz to retire the side.
1: Well, you'll take the run, and the Reds do that and win 3-1, a much-needed win over the Astros. That game was on ESPN Radio. Tune in to baseball action tonight as the Royals host the Tigers. Coverage begins 6:30 p.m. Eastern on ESPN Radio and the ESPN app. Other noteworthy scores, Brewers in extras over the Yankees 4-3. It was in 11 innings where the Twins beat the Guardians 2-1. Padres double the Cardinals 4-2. Diamondbacks sneak past the Mets 2-1. Phillies pound the Rockies 9-3. Royals top the Tigers 5-1. And the Blue Jays pound the Angels 14-1. Let's check in with Ed Bankin with today's top sound.
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4: Chris, we start on the diamond in Cincinnati, where Dane Myers flashed the leather and the Reds win over the Astros as they end their long losing streak, as heard on ESPN Radio.
3: Just four hits for the Astros today, and a curve is hit well out to right center. Chasing back, reaching out on the run, the catch is made, the kissing into the fence in right center. Dane Myers racing back in a brilliant catch by the Cincinnati center fielder.
0: Number four.
4: In Philadelphia, it's a Schwarbomb for Kyle Schwarber as the Philly slugger goes deep in his team's win over Colorado. 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
5: Here's Kyle Schwarber. And the pitch. Kyle blasts it high and deep down the line, and that is on its way. Way back. Second deck. Three runs. Schwarbomb. A four spot here in the third inning. Kyle Schwarber with his 14th home run of the season.
0: Number three.
4: It was a thriller in Miami as Jacob Marcy launches a three-run homer and helps the Marlins pick up a win over the Nationals. 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
6: 2-1 to Jacob. He lifts that one high in the air, out to right and deep. Wood is back!
4: To the NBA playoffs, where James Harden sends the Cavaliers crowd into a frenzy with a step-back three-pointer in Cleveland's win over Detroit. 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
5: Here's Harden. Harden met by Tobias Harris. Harden out front between his legs. Harden steps right. Three ball.
6: Got it! Harden hit it! Harden hit the three! 25.9 to go! James Harden! As the crowd roars with a silencer.
0: Number 1.
4: And finally to the NHL playoffs, where the Red Hot Hurricanes advance to the Eastern Conference Finals thanks to an overtime goal by Jackson Blake. The call on 99.9 The Fan.
6: Now Drysdale. Can't get it past Slavin. He gets it to Hall. Hall whips it across. Blake with a shot. He scores! It's over! Series over! Jackson Blake wins it in overtime!
1: Boy, was Saturday jam-packed. Well, news from Friday, the NFL Referees Association, a new 7-year collective bargaining agreement agreed to, which eliminates the possibility of a work stoppage prior to the 2026 season. Here's ESPN's Jeremy Fowler on NFL Live.
7: With the people I talked to, the league officers, a sigh of relief. They did not want replacement refs. Now they get a win-win for the fans, for the league office, and for the officials. Now the league is figuring that it has a win here because it gets more access to these officials. There used to be a dead period from the end of the season to like mid to late May where they could sort of disappear. Now the NFL can get their hands on them a little bit, do more training, try to keep more accountability for in-season play.
1: So wages up. Good news. More training, also good news. So when your team doesn't win as many games as you hope they will next season, you can't blame the replacement refs for that. We're not having replacement refs in the NFL coming up next season. But coming up next, how the two game threes in the NBA took completely different tones. This is SportsCenter All Night, right here on ESPN Radio.
8: On Sports Tonight with Chris Canty, Michelle Smallman, and me, Evan Cohen. The draft is done. Mini camps are wrapping up, but it's never too early to give you the biggest roster holes for each of the Super Bowl contenders. It's on Sports Tonight, 6 a.m. Eastern, right here on ESPN Radio, ESPN 2, and ESPN U.
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4: The Thunder and Lakers clash on the court in L.A.
20: Holmgren, right block. He's double-teamed. Steps through and pivots, shoots, and scores anyway.
4: Cade Cunningham and the Pistons look to take a commanding series lead versus the Cavs.
21: Karis LeVert to Cade. Cade down the right side. Right
22: and one!
21: Buzzer. Good!
22: Yeah!
21: Good!
4: The Stanley Cup playoffs feature a pair of games on the ice.
23: Now Drysdale. Can't get it past Slavin. He gets it to Hall. Hall whips it across. Blake with a shot. He scores!
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24: 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He knew baseball was going to have some rough days this season, and he just didn't give up on you.
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25: Clark evades. 3 seconds. Clark, the spin, and the lay! Looking healthy on that finish.
26: Have you enjoyed your day at the ballpark today?
27: Oh, it's been wonderful, yeah. And everyone loves the Phillies. Go Phillies, baby! Yeah.
26: Well, that's because you're red, they're red.
27: That's true. That's very true.
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28: How could I possibly follow up Elmo? We're just setting myself up for failure on this show tonight. Well, it's been a thunderstorm through the last two postseasons, but perhaps this series with the Thunder against the Lakers has been their most dominant showing. Oklahoma City, they leapt out to a 2-0 series lead over Los Angeles. And coming into Game 3, OKC had beaten L.A. by at least 15 points in 5 of their 6 meetings this season, including Games 1 and 2. LeBron and the crew hoping a change in venue and a change in the officiating could reverse the trend of this matchup. However, it was the Thunder long ball that got the team going.
29: Gilgeous Alexander short on the free throw. Lakers had it. It got ripped away. And then turns into a 3 for Cason Wallace.
30: But that's what the Thunder have done better than the Lakers. One of the things, they have turned those second chance opportunities into points, even though they've had less.
28: In Game 2, it was Jared McCain who ignited from 3. Game 3 on ESPN Radio, the opening quarter belonged to Cason Wallace. With this Thunder team, it really could be anybody on the squad that has a big night. And oh yeah, they have the MVP too. The Lakers have a former MVP, and they got the team back even in the second quarter.
29: Lakers in the front court right down 3. It's 44-41 Oklahoma City. Lakers trail 2-0 in the series. James, left side, free throw line extended, steps into a 3-pointer. He hits it, and the game's tied at 44.
28: LeBron at 19 points, 6 rebounds, and 8 assists. And the Lakers had a strong 34-26 second quarter to put the team up 2 at halftime. However, being within reach of OKC at the half hasn't been a problem for LA in this series. Keeping up in the second half has been the much greater challenge. And in Game 3, it ended up following a similar script.
29: Gilgeous Alexander, 3, splash! Well, you gotta respect the drive, and Austin Reeves did that. And SGA shot right over top of him, 70-65 Thunder.
28: Oklahoma City outscored Los Angeles 33-20 in the third. And SGA, 23 points, 9 assists. That's his 29th playoff game with 20 points and 5 assists or more, which ties Kevin Durant for the second most in franchise history, of course, since the franchise has been in OKC. But overall, a quiet night for the soon-to-be two-time MVP. In fact, one of the biggest runs of the game for the Thunder came at the start of the fourth with SGA on the bench. That's when A.J. Mitchell had the keys.
29: A.J. Mitchell going for 22, and he's got it as he hits a ball into the ground.
1: long shot on the first marker, far side of the lane.
30: But once again, just like in the first half, the Thunder attacking Austin Reeves off the dribble.
2: Mitchell had 24 points, 10 assists. Those both playoff career highs. He had no turnovers. First Thunder player with 10 assists, no turnovers in a playoff game. Again, since the team has been in OKC. Just another prime example of the depth that this team has to go along with the high-end talent. And speaking of that, their superstar put on the finishing touches.
1: 5:44 to go in regulation. Thunder in control. SGA pulls up three-pointer, and why not? It goes down. It's that kind of night for the Oklahoma City Thunder. 115-94.
2: It's been a lot of those kind of nights for Oklahoma City over the last couple of seasons. The defending champs have a 3-0 lead in the Western Conference semifinal after beating the Lakers 131-108 on the road. And of course, teams that take a 3-0 lead in the best of seven in the NBA are 161-0 all time. The Thunder, they've won all seven games this postseason. They've won all seven games against the Lakers this season, and their point differential through seven games, 128 points. That is the best point differential through seven games in the playoffs by a reigning champion in NBA history. Just straight dominance, and part of their reason, defensively, Alex Caruso, another strong performance, and a conversation with Mike Cousins and Corey Alexander after the game.
1: So we want to know about the third quarter, because for the second straight game, you guys were down at the half and you make a run in the third quarter. Last game, it was without SGA on the floor. This time he was on the floor, but didn't have his best game. What's been a difference maker in these third quarters?
3: Yeah, I think, you know, there's just things that we can fine tune from the first halves. And I think we're learning, you know, we learned last year to be able to make changes on the fly and not change, you know, in the next game. And I think we, you know, towards the end of the second quarter, got a little loose with the ball, transition, and we just tried to make sure that we did those things in the second half.
30: Now, Alex, you, of course, won a world championship with the Los Angeles Lakers, but you were developed in the Oklahoma City Thunder organization. As you look at guys like A.J. Mitchell and what he's doing right now, what is it about the development that's happening at OKC where you guys continue to just keep producing players?
3: Yeah, I mean, A.J. Mitchell, you know, you probably would have found out more about him last year had he not got hurt and been out most of the year. But, you know, he's been this smooth since he got here from his rookie year last year. And then he's just a tireless worker. He's got confidence. You see, he doesn't show much emotion. And his poise and his ability are very rare at a young age. And he's a confident player. We try to exude confidence into him as well.
30: And you're, of course, really the leader of this defense when you consider the fact of what you guys have been able to do. But what is it about the fact that even though you have great defenders like Lou Dort and J-Dub when he's healthy in the starting lineup, you guys probably get even better when you go to the bench, especially on the perimeter defensively.
3: Yeah, I mean, it's just an extreme luxury for us to have guys, you know, first of all, that are that good all together on the court to start. You know, normally AJ's coming off the bench, Queso's coming off the bench, I'm coming off the bench. Those are three really good defenders. So we really just try to push each other to be great, you know, and it's always somebody. Somebody's one night that's leading the group.
1: Alex, before we let you go and you get surrounded by your whole team, last one for you is Mark Dignall, your head coach, told us when we met with him before the game, he goes, even if I don't go to a guy at a certain point in the game, I know they trust that I'm going to put them in at the right time. How does he build that trust with you guys?
3: He tells everybody just stay ready, and he means that. He'll throw you in no matter what, any point in game, first game of the season, you know, game three of the second round. So guys are just prepared and ready to go out there.
2: That's Alex Caruso, former Los Angeles Laker, now champion with the Oklahoma City Thunder, won a championship with both of those teams. 131-108. Thunder win. They take the 3-0 series lead. And you know how long the postseason resume is with the Lakers. They've been in the playoffs a whole bunch, a ton of playoff games. It is their third straight 15-point playoff loss. That is the first time in franchise history they've lost three games in a row in the playoffs by 15 or more points. This is SportsCenter All Night. Chris Lewis here on ESPN Radio. So the afternoon game in the Eastern Conference, game 3 of Pistons-Cavs. Detroit They took the first two games of the series, but much of the national conversation surrounding this series was centered around Cleveland's James Harden. While the underperforming from the future Hall of Famer gathered the headlines, guys like Donovan Mitchell, Jared Allen, Evan Mobley, they also struggled in Detroit. They looked to change that on their home court.
5: As the Cavaliers will try to run as much off as they can. Mobley.
6: Oh! Oh, my! So much for running it down. Mobley took it right to the face of Isaiah Stewart.
2: Pow! Emphatic call on WTAM. Cavs, they built a lead as large as 17 points, took a 16-point advantage into the half. But a lead like that in today's NBA, especially with Cade Cunningham on the other side, that's no problem.
21: Karis LeVert to Cade. Cade down the right side. Right
2: and one! Roster.
21: Good!
2: Yeah!
21: Good! And count that, baby, and a foul!
2: Ooh.
21: Amazing! End-to-end action for the Pistons right there.
2: I mean, we've had pretty energetic calls back-to-back on 97-1 the ticket there. A tremendous run for Detroit eventually put the Pistons up 76-74. Cade put on his second career playoff triple-double, 27 points, 10 boards, 10 assists. But the only blemish in Cunningham's first round resurfaced in this game. He had 8 turnovers. 58 turnovers this postseason. That is the most in any 10-game span in a single postseason since individual turnovers were tracked back in 1978. So you got to take care of that ball. A bugaboo in his game. And fittingly, Spida took advantage.
5: Cavs by 4 with the ball. Here's Donovan Mitchell. Takes the pass down the lane. Flips. Scores with the right hand. Timeout Pistons. Donovan Mitchell with his second straight 30-point ball game. Cavs by 6, 92-86.
2: He rang the meter up to 35 points to join 10 rebounds and 4 assists. That is his 35th career 30-point playoff game. Put the Cavs on the doorstep of the win, but the team needed a closer in crunch time. James Harden, he was held to just 10 points in the first three quarters. But this time, he had the finishing kick.
5: Here's Harden. Harden met by Tobias Harris. Harden out front between his legs. Harden steps right. Three ball.
6: Got it! Got it! Harden hit it! Harden hit the three! 25.9 to go! James Harden as the crowd roars with a silencer.
2: Harden had 9 points in the fourth quarter. He closed it, and the Cavs win 116-109. Detroit still leads the series 2-1, but teams so far in that series have protected the home court. In fact, every game the Cavaliers have played this postseason, the home team has won. Mitchell had the big numbers. He put his points per game average in the playoffs at home up to 30.4. That is the third most points per game at home in NBA history in the playoffs behind Allen Iverson and Michael Jordan. Those are two iconic names. Tobias Harris for Detroit continued his strong play, 21 points, 5 rebounds. But the headline of this game was the headline going in, James Harden. Before it was his inability to perform to the moment, this time he got it done and talked about it afterwards.
7: You know, when numbers called, you know, just getting to my spots, and you know, it's something that I work on literally every day. You know what I mean? So it's basically, you know, repetition, and it's the confidence to go out there and just, you know, do it. You know, Don had been working so extremely hard throughout the course of the game. You know, just trying to find, you know, opportunities to help him. So that last minute and a half, 2 minutes, however long it was, it presented itself, and for me, just going out there and taking my shots.
2: Not many people have been using Harden and clutch in marriage together, at least over the last couple of games. He's had some great playoff moments in the past. He just has had some games where he hasn't had strong performances as well. His head coach, Kenny Atkinson.
8: It's the James Harden I've seen for how many years he's been in the NBA. You know, that's the James we know. You know, we needed it tonight, right? We're searching. You know, we got some good screenings into some you know, the matchups we wanted, and he went to work.
2: Cavs 116, Pistons 109. Detroit still leads the series 2-1. The NBA playoffs are on ESPN Radio. 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And coming up next, could one Philly team avoid a second-round sweep? 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
2: Thank you, Chris. It was a Lakers 2-point halftime lead on Saturday night in LA, but in true Oklahoma City fashion, they go on a third quarter run and end up winning 131-108, Corey, to take a 3-0 series lead heading into Monday night's game four.
3: And it wasn't just the third quarter. It was the third quarter and the fourth quarter, scoring 41 fourth quarter points behind A.J. Mitchell, who just caught fire, 18 second half points for him. In the starting role now, replacing J-Dub out with injury, but it doesn't look like the Thunder losing any steps at all.
2: And it's remarkable. A.J. Mitchell, the career-high 24 and 10 assists, his first playoff double-double. You wouldn't have guessed at the half that their second leading scorer would be Shai Gilgeous-Alexander. He finished with 23 points after hitting just four field goals in the first half.
3: But the Thunder showing you that they're more than just the MVP. They're a great team. So if you try to take SGA out of the game by sending two defenders at him, they have more than enough playmakers outside of that. They're going to win that matchup 4-on-3 each and every time.
2: That's going to be dangerous territory for the Lakers trying to keep this series alive, because teams that go up 3-0 are perfect in NBA history in best of seven series. Oklahoma City has now won 8 straight postseason games dating back to game 7 of the 2025 NBA Finals, and they have now the third best start to the postseason by a reigning champ in the last 30 years. The next team to catch for them would be a 10-0 start by the 2017 Cavs. Best ever was 11-0 by the 0-1 Lakers, who did end up repeating, and the Thunder certainly a threat to do that again here this year. So our final in LA on Saturday night, Oklahoma City 131 and the Lakers 108. For Corey Alexander, I'm Mike Cousins, right here on your home for the NBA, ESPN Radio and the ESPN app. Now let's go back to Chris Lewis in the studio.
1: Great breakdown by the crew, and now we, of course, have to hear from Kendrick Perkins, who has a take about the Lakers not being the team that will be the first to come back 3-0.
4: The Lakers just don't stand a chance. They don't match up to the champs. They're full of two-way guys, and what happened tonight is that we saw that Sam Presti have the best eye in basketball when it comes to talent. All of a sudden, SGA is not having the SGA-type series or game. And what do you see when he's on the bench? You see the emergence of A.J. Mitchell. Not only does he go for a playoff career high, but also the decision-making, because he had a playoff career in assists. This is how deep and dangerous this team is. It's moments that it could be Chet Holmgren that looked like the best player on the floor. Alex Caruso comes in and his impact is all over the place, especially defensively and bringing that tenacity. So when you look at what they done, all they did was headhunt and search out Austin Reeves tonight. That's the conversation that we need to talk about, is him, Austin Reeves.
1: Well, meanwhile, in the East,
5: Cunningham leans in, put it off the backboard, no. Rebound Mitchell, he'll dribble out the clock. 2-1, you can't hear it, but the buzzer sounds. Cavaliers win. Cavs win 116-109. And the Cavaliers are alive.
1: On WTAM, Donovan Mitchell, 35 points, 10 rebounds, and 4 assists. James Harden closed strong with 9 points in the fourth quarter. Head coach Kenny Atkinson.
6: We know how important it is to get this first win, to make it a series, you know. And I felt like that third quarter, like, you know, we had great looks. Like, great looks. And it just was, the ball wasn't falling. I think that's how they got in the game. I wish our defense would have been better, you know, after the misses, but I'm like, man.

0: you two have developed a relationship. What do you lean on him for? What's the last text message you guys exchanged?
1: Yeah, I mean, I think LeBron has just been there to support me more than anything. He understands the microscope that I'm under and the spotlight that's on me, and I think he just wants to be there for me more than anything. When I was hurt last year, he reached out and was like, is there any way I can help you? Like, is there anybody I can connect you with? Like, just somebody that's there, like, trying to help you, trying to help make the game better, help you improve. And I think that's a lot of our relationship now. And then a little bit of golf, too. We text about golf. But that's next on our bucket list, is to play golf together. I'm not sure either of us are too great, so we might be chasing the ball a lot. But I think basketball players just love that, like, mental challenge of, like, an individual sport of golf.
0: Season opener last year.
1: Yeah.
0: Started out with a bang.
1: Mm-hmm.
0: Does that come into your mind when you think of, you're the person who wants to put on a show every night and starting on May 9th to start that, the Caitlin show?
1: Yeah, I mean, I try to approach every preseason game the way I'm going to approach, you know, the game on May 9th or the game on August 12th, whatever it is. Like, they're all the same to me. Same amount of fire, same amount of wanting to win than the one before it or the one that will be next.
2: And Caitlin Clark of the Fever began the season in a showcase matchup against Paige Beckers and the Dallas Wings. What a game. It was a thriller. Indiana down 3 on their final possession.
3: Almost a football-like formation here. As Cunningham will inbound. Fever down 3, 1.3 remaining. Mitchell gets a clean look. Can't hit. And that will do it. Dallas escapes in an offensive shootout. 107-104 the final in an opening day thriller.
2: First season opening game in WNBA history where both teams scored at least 100. Paige Beckers had 20 points. Caitlin Clark had 20 points. Elsewhere, the W, Dream, beat the Lynx 91-90. The Lynx blew a 15-point halftime lead. The Sky topped the Fire in the Portland Fire's first game, 98-83. Significant trade in baseball. Cleveland Guardians, they acquired 2-time Gold Glove winning catcher Patrick Bailey from the San Francisco Giants for the 29th pick in this year's MLB draft. And left-handed pitching prospect Matt Tugboat Wilkinson. That's a nickname from the 1970s, if I ever heard it. Here's the insider Buster Olney on Hammer and Emmett.
4: He's hitting 146. His adjusted OPS plus, and that statistic, 100 is average, is 16 so far this year. And we've seen the San Francisco Giants struggle offensively, and in the last week, they basically decided, you know what, this just can't work. Yes, Patrick Bailey is generally considered to be one of the very best defensive catchers in baseball, absolutely the best at framing, so they move him out. I think Cleveland, as you guys know, the Guardians have long lived without a prolific offense. They win with pitching, with catching, and with defense, and so they're like, this guy's perfect for us. So now between Austin Hedges and Patrick Bailey, they have two probably of the three or four best defensive catchers in baseball, because if the Guardians are going to win or lose, it's going to be because of pitching, and they're doing everything they can to foster that. And if you're the Giants, I'm sure Patrick Bailey, when he was benched earlier in the week, I think the Giants probably understood he was prepared to go someplace else.
2: One sad note in baseball, longtime Atlanta Braves manager Bobby Cox has died, the team announced on Saturday. He was 84 years old.
5: Bobby Cox managed 29 seasons in the major leagues, and it is virtually impossible to find a player who didn't love playing for him. He was the ultimate player's manager, who trusted his guys and treated them all like men.
6: I kind of live my manager's career with two words, recognition and praise. That's who Bobby Cox is.
7: The one thing you always hear is that Bobby was the best. Everybody says it, and everybody who says it, we know what it means.
5: He was a great manager, quote, the greatest to ever put on a uniform, said former Brave Tim Hudson. Cox won 2,504 games, fourth most of all time. He went to the postseason 16 times, more than any other manager, and won 14 division titles in a row, a record in the divisional era.
8: The Atlanta Braves have brought the
5: won 100 games 6 times. He won the Manager of the Year 4 times and was inducted into the Hall of Fame in 2014.
8: I made trades and acquired players and put teams together with great confidence that they were being placed into the hand of the greatest manager of men.
5: Cox's signature was his metal spikes, which he wore right to the end of his managerial career at age 70 because Chipper Jones said, quote, "That's what big leaguers do." And no one in a major league uniform personified what it meant to be a big leaguer more than Bobby Cox.
9: A small part of Bobby Cox as a baseball player changes your career. 20 years with the man changes your life.
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4: The Thunder losing any steps at all.
5: And it's remarkable. A.J. Mitchell, the career-high 24 and 10 assists, his first playoff double-double. You wouldn't have guessed at the half that their second leading scorer would be Shai Gilgeous-Alexander. He finished with 23 points after hitting just four field goals in the first half.
4: But the Thunder showing you that they're more than just the MVP. They're a great team. So if you try to take SGA out of the game by sending two defenders at him, they have more than enough playmakers outside of that that are going to win that matchup 4-on-3 each and every time.
5: That's going to be dangerous territory for the Lakers trying to keep this series alive, because teams that go up 3-0 are perfect in NBA history in best-of-seven series. Oklahoma City has now won 8 straight postseason games dating back to Game 7 of the 2025 NBA Finals, and they have now the third best start to the postseason by a reigning champ in the last 30 years. The next team to catch for them would be a 10-0 start by the 2017 Cavs. Best ever was 11-0 by the 0-1 Lakers, who did end up repeating, and the Thunder certainly a threat to do that again here this year. So our final in LA on Saturday night, Oklahoma City 131 and the Lakers 108. For Corey Alexander, I'm Mike Cousins, right here on your home for the NBA, ESPN Radio and the ESPN app. Now let's go back to Chris Lewis in the studio.
6: Great breakdown by the crew, and now we, of course, have to hear from Kendrick Perkins, who has a take about the Lakers not being the team that will be the first to come back 3-0.
7: The Lakers just don't stand a chance. They don't match up to the champs. They're full of two-way guys. And what happened tonight is that we saw that Sam Presti have the best eye in basketball when it comes to talent. All of a sudden, SGA is not having the SGA-type series or game. And what do you see when he's on the bench? You see the emergence of A.J. Mitchell. Not only does he go for a playoff career high, but also the decision-making, because he had a playoff career in assists. This is how deep and dangerous this team is. It's moments that it could be Chet Holmgren that looked like the best player on the floor. Alex Caruso comes in, and his impact is all over the place, especially defensively, and bringing that tenacity. So when you look at what they done, all they did was headhunt and search out Austin Reeves tonight. That's the conversation that we need to talk about, is him, Austin Reeves.
6: Well, meanwhile, in the East,
5: Cunningham leans in, put it off the backboard, no. Rebound Mitchell, he'll dribble out the clock. 2-1, you can't hear it, but the buzzer sounds. Cavaliers win. Cavs win 116-109, and the Cavaliers are alive.
6: On WTAM, Donovan Mitchell, 35 points, 10 rebounds, and 4 assists. James Harden closed strong with 9 points in the fourth quarter. Head coach Kenny Atkinson.
8: We know how important it is to get this first win to make it a series, you know. And I felt like that third quarter, like, you know, we had great looks. Like, great looks. And it just was, the ball wasn't falling. I think that's how they got in the game. I wish our defense would have been better, you know, after the misses. But I'm like, man, we're getting great looks. We're missing. So, you know, that's the spirit of this team, right? We don't get down. We're not like, oh, man, they came back. It's like, it's a veteran team. They kind of know that's how this goes. We're getting great shots. We're missing them. You know, stay with it.
6: Cavs got the win. Detroit still leads the series 2-1. Keeping with the NBA, the NBA draft lottery takes place Sunday, 3 p.m. Eastern in Chicago. Some monsters at the top of the draft, headlined by number one projected pick, A.J. DeBonta from BYU. You also have guys like Darren Peterson from

0: of it right here. Lock in. It's the WNBA on ESPN all season long.
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2: 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Holy cow.
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1: He is Harry Douglas. 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
21: Holmgren, right block. He's double-teamed. Steps through, pivots, shoots, and scores anyway.
20: Cade Cunningham and the Pistons look to take a commanding series lead versus the Cavs.
22: Karis LeVert to Cade. Cade down the right side. Right.
23: And one!
22: They're good!
23: Yeah!
22: Good!
20: The Stanley Cup playoffs feature a pair of games on the ice.
24: Now Drysdale. Can't get it past Slavin. He gets it to Hall. Hall whips it across. Blake with a shot. He scores!
20: Baseball loses one of its legends of the game.
25: He loved his players, loyal to a fault, and hung in there. He knew baseball was going to have some rough days this season, and he just didn't give up on you.
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26: Clark evades. 3 seconds, Clark. The spin and the lay. Looking healthy on that finish.
27: Have you enjoyed your day at the ballpark today?
28: Oh, it's been wonderful, yeah. And Omar loves the Phillies. Go Phillies, baby! Yeah.
27: Well, that's because you're red, they're red.
28: 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That's very true.
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29: How could I possibly follow up Elmo? We're just setting myself up for failure on this show tonight. Well, it's been a thunderstorm through the last two postseasons, but perhaps this series with the Thunder against the Lakers has been their most dominant showing. Oklahoma City, they leapt out to a 2-0 series lead over Los Angeles. And coming into Game 3, OKC had beaten L.A. by at least 15 points in 5 of their 6 meetings this season, including Games 1 and 2. LeBron and the crew hoping a change in venue and a change in the officiating could reverse the trend of this matchup. However, it was the Thunder long ball that got the team going.
30: Gilgeous Alexander short on the free throw. Lakers had it. It got ripped away. And then turns into a 3 for Cason Wallace.
31: But that's what the Thunder have done better than the Lakers. One of the things, they have turned those second chance opportunities into points, even though they've had less.
29: In Game 2, it was Jared McCain who ignited from 3. Game 3 on ESPN Radio, the opening quarter belonged to Cason Wallace. With this Thunder team, it really could be anybody on the squad that has a big night. And oh yeah, they have the MVP too. The Lakers have a former MVP, and they got the team back even in the second quarter.
30: Lakers in the front court right down 3. It's 44-41 Oklahoma City. Lakers trail 2-0 in the series. James, left side, free throw line extended. Steps into a 3-pointer. He hits it, and the game's tied at 44.
29: LeBron at 19 points, 6 rebounds, and 8 assists. And the Lakers had a strong 34-26 second quarter to put the team up 2 at halftime. However, being within reach of OKC at the half hasn't been a problem for LA in this series. Keeping up in the second half has been the much greater challenge. And in Game 3, it ended up following a similar script.
30: Gilgeous Alexander, 3, splash! Well, you gotta respect the drive, and Austin Reeves did that. And SGA shot right over top of him, 70-65 Thunder.
29: Oklahoma City outscored Los Angeles 33-20 in the third. And SGA, 23 points, 9 assists. That's his 29th playoff game with 20 points and 5 assists or more, which ties Kevin Durant for the second most in franchise history, of course, since the franchise has been in OKC. But overall, a quiet night for the soon-to-be two-time MVP. In fact, one of the biggest runs of the game for the Thunder came at the start of the fourth with SGA on the bench. That's when A.J. Mitchell had the keys.
30: A.J. Mitchell going for 22, and he's got it as he hits a falling to the ground shot on the first marker far side of the lane.
31: But once again, just like in the first half, the Thunder attacking Austin Reeves off the dribble.
29: Mitchell had 24 points, 10 assists, those both playoff career highs. He had no turnovers. First Thunder player with 10 assists, no turnovers in a playoff game. Again, since the team has been in OKC. Just another prime example of the depth that this team has to go along with the high-end talent. And speaking of that, their superstar put on the finishing touches.
30: 5:44 to go in regulation. Thunder in control. SGA pulls up three-pointer, and why not? It goes down. It's that kind of night for the Oklahoma City Thunder. 115-94.
29: It's been a lot of those kind of nights for Oklahoma City over the last couple of seasons. The defending champs have a 3-0 lead in the Western Conference semifinal after beating the Lakers 131-108 on the road. And of course, teams that take a 3-0 lead in the best of seven in the NBA are 161-0 all time. The Thunder, they've won all seven games this postseason. They've won all seven games against the Lakers this season, and their point differential through seven games, 128 points. That is the best point differential through seven games in the playoffs by a reigning champion in NBA history. Just great dominance, and part of their reason, defensively, Alex Caruso, another strong performance, and a conversation with Mike Cousins and Corey Alexander after the game.
30: So we want to know about the third quarter, because for the second straight game, you guys were down at the half and you make a run in the third quarter. Last game, it was without SGA on the floor. This time he was on the floor, but didn't have his best game. What's been a difference maker in these third quarters?
1: Yeah, I think, you know, there's just things that we can fine tune from the first halves. And I think we're learning. You know, we learned last year to be able to make changes on the fly and not change, you know, in the next game. And I think we, you know, towards the end of the second quarter, got a little loose with the ball, getting back transition, and we just tried to make sure that we did those things in the second half.
2: Now, Alex, you, of course, won a world championship with the Los Angeles Lakers, but you were developed in the Oklahoma City Thunder organization. As you look at guys like A.J. Mitchell and what he's doing right now, what is it about the development that's happening at OKC where you guys continue to just keep producing players?
1: Yeah, I mean, A.J. Mitchell, you know, you probably would have found out more about him last year had he not got hurt and been out most of the year. But, you know, he's been this smooth since he got here from his rookie year last year. And then he's just a tireless worker. He's got confidence. You see, he doesn't show much emotion. And his poise and his ability are very rare at a young age. And he's a confident player. We try to exude confidence into him as well.
2: And you're, of course, really the leader of this defense when you consider the fact of what you guys have been able to do. But what is it about the fact that even though you have great defenders like Lou Dort and J-Dub when he's healthy in the starting lineup, you guys probably get even better when you go to the bench, especially on the perimeter defensively.
1: Yeah, I mean, it's just an extreme luxury for us to have guys, you know, first of all, that are that good all together on the court to start. You know, normally AJ's coming off the bench, Queso's coming off the bench, I'm coming off the bench. Those are three really good defenders. So we really just try to push each other to be great, you know, and it's always somebody. Somebody's one night that's leading the group.
30: Alex, before we let you go and you get surrounded by your whole team, last one for you is Mark Dignall, your head coach, told us when we met with him before the game, he goes, even if I don't go to a guy at a certain point of the game, I know they trust that I'm going to put them in at the right time. How does he build that trust with you guys?
1: He tells everybody to just stay ready, and he means that. He'll throw you in no matter what, any point in game, first game of the season, you know, game three of the second round. So guys are just prepared and ready to go out there.
29: That's Alex Caruso, former Los Angeles Laker, now champion with the Oklahoma City Thunder, won a championship with both of those teams. 131-108. Thunder win. They take the 3-0 series lead. And you know how long the postseason resume is with the Lakers. They've been in the playoffs a whole bunch, a ton of playoff games. It is their third straight 15-point playoff loss. That is the first time in franchise history they've lost three games in a row in the playoffs by 15 or more points. This is SportsCenter All Night. Chris Lewis here on ESPN Radio. So the afternoon game in the Eastern Conference, game three of Pistons-Cavs. Detroit, they took the first two games of the series, but much of the national conversation surrounding this series was centered around Cleveland's James Harden. While the underperforming from the future Hall of Famer gathered the headlines, guys like Donovan Mitchell, Jared Allen, Evan Mobley, they also struggled in Detroit. They've looked to change that on their home court.
30: As the Cavaliers will try to run as much off as they can. Mobley. Oh! Oh, my! So much for running it down. Mobley took it right to the face of Isaiah Stewart.
29: Pow, emphatic call on WTAM. Cavs, they built a lead as large as 17 points. took a 16-point advantage into the half. But a lead like that in today's NBA, especially with Cade Cunningham on the other side, that's no problem.
22: Karis LeVert to Cade. Cade down the right side. Right
29: and one!
22: You're good!
29: Yeah!
22: Good! And count that, baby, and a foul!
29: Ooh.
22: Amazing end-to-end action for the Pistons right there.
29: I mean, we've had pretty energetic calls back-to-back on 97-1 the ticket there. A tremendous run for Detroit. Eventually put the Pistons up 76-74. Cade put on his second career playoff triple-double. 27 points, 10 boards, 10 assists. But the only blemish in Cunningham's first round resurfaced in this game. He had 8 turnovers. 58 turnovers this postseason. That is the most in any 10-game span in a single postseason since individual turnovers were tracked back in 1978. So you got to take care of that ball. A bugaboo in his game. And fittingly, Spida took advantage.
30: Cavs by 4 with the ball. Here's Donovan Mitchell. Takes the pass down the lane. Flips. Scores with the right hand. Timeout Pistons. Good. Donovan Mitchell with his second straight 30-point ball game. Cavs by 6. 92-86.
29: He rang the meter up to 35 points to join 10 rebounds and 4 assists. That is his 35th career 30-point playoff game. Put the Cavs on the doorstep of the win, but the team needed a closer in crunch time. James Harden, he was held to just 10 points in the first three quarters. But this time, he had the finishing kick.
30: Here's Harden. Harden met by Tobias Harris. Harden out front between his legs. Harden steps right. Three ball.
29: Got it! Got it! Harden hit it! Harden hit the three! 25.9 to go! James Harden as the crowd roars with a silencer. Harden had 9 points in the fourth quarter. He closed it. And the Cavs win 116-109. Detroit still leads the series 2-1, but teams so far in that series have protected the home court. In fact, every game the Cavaliers have played this postseason, the home team has won. Mitchell had the big numbers. He put his points per game average in the playoffs at home up to 30.4. That is the third most points per game at home in NBA history in the playoffs behind Allen Iverson and Michael Jordan. Those are two iconic names. Tobias Harris for Detroit continued his strong play, 21 points, 5 rebounds. But the headline of this game was the headline going in, James Harden. Before it was his inability to perform to the moment, this time he got it done and talked about it afterwards.
3: You know, my numbers called, you know, just getting to my spots. And, you know, it's something that I work on literally every day. You know what I mean? So it's basically, you know, repetition, and it's the confidence to go out there and just, you know, do it. You know, Don had been working so extremely hard throughout the course of the game, you know, just trying to find, you know, opportunities to help him. So that last minute and a half, 2 minutes, however long it was, it presented itself. And for me, just going out there and taking my shots.
29: Not many people have been using Harden and clutch in marriage together, at least over the last couple of games. He's had some great playoff moments in the past. He just has had some games where he hasn't had strong performances as well. His head coach, Kenny Atkinson.
4: It's the James Harden I've seen for how many years he's been in the NBA. You know, that's the James we know. You know, we needed it tonight, right? We're searching. You know, we got some good screenings into some you know, the matchups we wanted, and he went to work.
29: Cavs 116, Pistons 109. Detroit still leads the series 2-1. The NBA playoffs are on ESPN Radio. 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And coming up next, could one Philly team avoid a second-round sweep? 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
5: 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Bang, he got it. And the Thunder have taken the lead.
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1: Caitlin Clark begins her third WNBA season. Harden's heroics silenced the chatter in the Cavs' Game 3 win. Thunder roars again as the Lakers are on the brink.
2: Shai Gilgeous-Alexander, 23 points after a quiet first half. He ends up as the second leading scorer for Oklahoma City. It's A.J. Mitchell with a career-high 20.

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4: All of a sudden, SGA is not having the SGA-type series or game. And what do you see when he's on the bench? You see the emergence of A.J. Mitchell. Not only does he go for a playoff career high, but also the decision-making, because he had a playoff career in assists. This is how deep and dangerous this team is. It's moments that it could be Chet Holmgren that looked like the best player on the floor. Alex Caruso comes in, and his impact is all over the place, especially defensively and bringing that tenacity. So when you look at what they done, all they did was headhunt and search out Austin Reeves tonight. That's the conversation that we need to talk about, is him, Austin Reeves.
5: Well, meanwhile, in the East,
6: Cunningham leans in, put it off the backboard, no. Rebound Mitchell, he'll dribble out the clock. 2-1, you can't hear it, but the buzzer sounds. Cavaliers win. Cavs win 116-109. And the Cavaliers are alive.
5: On WTAM, Donovan Mitchell, 35 points, 10 rebounds, and 4 assists. James Harden closed strong with 9 points in the fourth quarter. Head coach Kenny Atkinson.
7: We know how important it is to get this first win, to make it a series, you know. And dude, I felt like that third quarter, like, you know, we had great looks. Like, great looks. And it just was, the ball wasn't falling. I think that's how they got in the game. I wish our defense would have been better, you know, after the misses. But I'm like, man, we're getting great looks. We're missing. So, you know, that's the spirit of this team, right? We don't get down. We're not like, oh, man, they came back. It's like, it's a veteran team. They kind of know that's how this goes. We're getting great shots. We're missing them. You know, stay with it.
5: Cavs got the win. Detroit still leads the series 2-1. Keeping with the NBA, the NBA draft lottery takes place Sunday, 3 p.m. Eastern in Chicago. Some monsters at the top of the draft, headlined by number one projected pick, A.J. DeBonta from BYU. You also have guys like Darren Peterson from Kansas, Cam Boozer at Duke, Caleb Wilson from North Carolina. You have the Wizards, the Nets, the Pacers. They each have a 14% chance at the number one pick. Here's ESPN draft expert Jeremy Wu on the top prospect, A.J. DeBonta.
8: Coming back into the season early in the year, is this really viewed as anyone's race? I think Peterson had a lot of momentum. DeBonta came into the year, just had an okay senior year. People weren't sure which version of A.J. we were going to see. We saw him really turn it on as the year went on. He had a lot of responsibility at BYU. They were up and down. They had injuries. He stepped up. By the end of the year, you know, I'm sitting there at the Big 12 tournament and watching him really dominate, sort of figuring out that balance between scoring and playmaking and how to be that number one guy. That's something NBA teams took notice of. I think as the year went on, he really, some teams had him won, some teams sort of moved him up there. It's not a done deal, but he looks like the most probable guy right now just based off what he's done.
5: Well, the lottery is all about teams that didn't make the playoffs. Well, speaking of teams that didn't make the playoffs, after exactly 3 weeks of thinking it over, Steve Kerr has agreed to a 2-year contract to return as the coach of the Golden State Warriors. According to ESPN, Shams Charania, the deal will keep Kerr as the highest paid coach in the NBA annually. Now, if you're wondering what the Warriors have in the lottery, they have the 11th best odds at getting the number one pick. They have a 9.4% chance of moving into the top four. A 77.6% chance at remaining in the 11th spot. SportsCenter All Night, Chris Lewis here on ESPN Radio. The opening weekend of a milestone 30th season of the WNBA.

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This is fitting. Some, you know, like, you know, in wrestlers, they have the, like, you know, their song coming up.

0: love to see the streaming numbers for Danzig's Mother on every other day of the week and every other day of the year outside of Mother's Day. I mean, what's the paycheck, right? 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
1: Day. 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
0: Probably. No doubt about that. By the way, we can tune into the NBA Draft Lottery 3 p.m. on ABC and the ESPN app. And so that was interesting is the fact that not only the Thunder are undefeated right now, they're playing great, even with Jalen Williams not being there, but they also still have like a chance to get this like a 1.7% chance to get the overall number one pick. And then I think it's like a 5% chance to get a top four pick.
1: Yep.
0: So pretty decent right there. All right. It is best week ever. Courtney Cronin, Peter Burns, always presented by Progressive Insurance. It is time for the best and the worst. We start with this.
3: I want to be the best of the worst.
4: Who had the worst week ever?
5: Oh, no. This is terrible.
1: So I love a good prank, but it has to land. The one that happened during game 3 in Cleveland, the Cavs like tried to intimate that they locked out a Pistons fan outside, seemed like banging on the door.
0: Right, they were going to upgrade his seats, but they upgraded it to out of the building, right? Yeah, I saw that clip.
1: Yep. I thought it was a little lame. But good for the Cavs. They won a game, and good for James Harden for, at least for one game, bucking the narrative about himself.
0: Hey, better late than never. Worst week ever, bracketologist. I mean, or maybe it's the best, because now Joe Lunardi has more teams to talk about come March Madness time, because the men's and women's tournament goes to 76 teams. I'll be honest with you. I got no time for that. It'll still be the opening round. Put 175 teams in it. I don't care. March Madness is always going to be 64 teams. It'll be a 64-team bracket. It's too easy for that. There needs to be two. When we do the bracket challenge for ESPN, don't give me the 76. That could be like the opening round challenge. Give me the 64. I abide by that. What else you got?
1: How about the Steelers? Because once again, it's another start of a new week, and they're still waiting. Apparently, Aaron Rodgers is in Pittsburgh. That's all we know. But there is nothing that's happened to lead you to believe that he has signed. So we wait, and we wait, and we wait.
0: Once again, I don't know if there's a dark retreat involved in that this time. All right, let's flip it to the best, shall we?
3: You're simply the best.
4: Who had the best week ever?
0: My goodness, has A.J. Mitchell made himself some money for the Thunder? Playing for Jalen Williams, 24-10 last night, averaging, 20 points a game, 6 boards, and only 1 turnover. Young man is making the most of this second year. Now that he's healthy, seems like a great interview and one of the reasons why the Thunder are rolling right now.
1: Yeah, they are so deep that they don't even need Jalen Williams right now, but obviously it's something that has to happen to get them to the conference finals or from the conference finals to the NBA finals. But Knicks fans, as much as they annoy people by chanting Knicks in 4 and then OKC, so you're completely already looking past the Pistons or the Cavs, whoever you'd be facing in the Eastern Conference
0: Finals. That never comes
1: finals.
0: Back to haunt you, does it?
1: Never, never. Good thing. Good thing that everything is all blue and orange skies. Because who knows? Who knows? Like, it could end. Next round.
0: Can you imagine what that parade would be like for the Knicks if they actually pull this thing off? Can't they win it?
1: I mean, how Tim Bontemps was on. He said, look, they look like the favorite coming out of the East right now.
0: I think in year, I mean, the Thunder would be amazing. But I think in other years we've had a run. We kind of like, all right, this is kind of a cool story. I think they look pretty damn legit.
6: Who do you think is the best finals matchups? Spurs, Pistons? I mean Spurs-Knicks.
0: Spurs-Knicks.
6: Spurs-Knicks, right? That'd be the best
0: one. I would love that.
1: Fantastic. I don't want to see OKC-Knicks. I don't, because I don't think the Knicks really want OKC.
0: No, I think it'd be a better series to see Wimby to be able to do that. But then again, I just like the old Fiesta, old school jersey that the Spurs, the logo, are running back right now. I love that right now. And trust me, there's nothing better than being in San Antonio, Texas, when after the Spurs win a championship and everybody's honking their horns down on the Riverwalk. It's the way to do it. Worst week ever. Last nominee, I forgot to add this one. You had to hang out with me.
1: That makes it the best week ever. Well, I'll have the worst week ever when you're not here and you abandon me again. But have fun at the PGA Championship. You're going to crush it as usual.
0: It will be fun. I'll be hosting the feature groups at Aronimink next week. That was fun. Courtney Cronin, Peter Burns, Matt and Myron coming up next.
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24: Mother's Day, I'm Mark Robbins. 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
24: 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OKC now up 3-0 on the Lakers. Still, LA head coach J.J. Redick confident with hope.
26: Third straight game, we're right there after 2.5 quarters, and you know, we tried different lineups, tried different coverages, still lost those minutes again. We've got to be better, but I'm not giving up on the series, and we're gonna go try to win on Monday. 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
24: 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The NBA playoffs continuing here on ESPN Radio. 3 p.m. Eastern today for coverage of Game 4 between the Knicks and the Sixers. It's from Philadelphia. Of course, the Knicks have that 3-0 series lead. Stanley Cup playoffs. The run for the Carolina Panthers continues, an 8th straight playoff victory. The 3-2 overtime win over the Flyers gets the series sweep for Carolina. And in the West, the Minnesota Wild get a little crazy. 5-1 over Colorado. That makes that a 2-1 series in favor of the Avs. Stanley Cup playoffs tonight on ESPN and the app. Buffalo at Montreal, Game 3, followed by Vegas and Anaheim for Game 4.
1: Hey, it's Evan Cohen. Coming up Monday as the NBA playoffs roll on, I'll tell you why what happens at the draft lottery will have the biggest impact on the offseason. It's on Sportsnet, 6 a.m. Eastern, right here on ESPN Radio, ESPN 2, and ESPNU.
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6: 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And all the moments of that show, that was one of the most ridiculous. And it was about a year ago, was Myron insisting that he thought he could do the Tour de France when it is beyond belief that you thought you could ride 150 kilometers a day for 21 straight days, but you genuinely did, and I love that because that's the kind of thing Myron Metcalf brings to this show.
15: Well, I mean, gravity is a part of it. That's all I was saying. Like, gravity does a lot of...
6: Only when they're going downhill, but sometimes they go uphill.
15: I always see them going downhill. I've never seen them going uphill. It's just like they started at the top of a mountain and they just see who can get to the bottom of it.
6: I'll tell you what, when Tadej Pogačar and Jonas Vingegaard, Roglic, when they start the Tour de France this year, we'll see if you can handle it.
15: You're the only one that takes pride in knowing the top 9 Tour de France riders. Every year, poppity, tubity. You just say names to just show everybody that you watch the Tour de France.
6: That's true. We have a lot of action from last night and today, including three things that were on the agenda that I don't believe Myron Metcalf knows about, and that's why we're going to go off the top.

0: very much.
1: Hey, by the way, my last 15 seconds. What was that movie, The Rookie, the Jim Morris story? I see Myron throwing the pitch. It says 60. He slumps his shoulders, walks away. The six fills in. 80. Oh,
2: that's what I'm talking about, Kesty. That's what I'm talking about.
0: Moment. All right, I appreciate it, Mark. I mean, that's not going to happen, but I like the story.
2: Why don't you believe in me, by the way?
0: Appreciate the call. Because you're old. And, like, old people don't just all of a sudden get good at a sport they've never played.
2: It happens all the time. Tiger won late in his career.
0: Hang on just a second. I like that you're comparing yourself to Tiger. No. Tiger, though, to remind you, because you may have forgotten this, Tiger won late in his career, but he was the best player in history early in his career. You've never played baseball.
3: No, Myron is known around the world as the Tiger Woods of pitching.
2: No, all I'm saying is older people are doing stuff now. 40 is the new 25. Oh, man, all across the world, 40.
0: So give me an example of someone who never played a sport that started it at 40 and got really good.
2: There's a dude in my neighborhood who plays pickleball and has been dominant.
0: Dude in your neighborhood who
2: never was a pickleball guy and now is like all over the place. Dominating pickleball courts all
0: over. So you're saying you can throw a pitch 80 miles an hour because there's an old man in Minneapolis who plays pickleball.
2: You keep removing a special part of this. I would train with a Major League Baseball coach. That's why.
0: That would make a difference?
2: It would help, yeah. It would help. Anybody can do something one time.
0: 888-SAY-ESPN. Yeah. I'd like to take a little sample size.
2: Yeah.
0: 888-SAY-ESPN. Do you think Myron, who's 43 and has never played baseball, could train and throw an 80-mile-an-hour pitch? Just yes or no. 888-SAY-ESPN. I'll ask the masses. I think they're all going to say no, but we will find out. Okay? We'll see. By the way, speaking of making fun of people who are old, did you think Draymond was too mean to Charles Barkley?
2: Yeah, not only was he too mean, if he thinks he has Barkley's career, he's dreaming.
0: You know what? I want to hold this because I have a lot of thoughts.
2: He's not close.
0: Have a lot of thoughts about this, so I want to hold this. 888-SAY-ESPN on Myron throwing the pitch, and then Draymond. Not Aaron Rodgers to me, but he is in the vicinity, and I got some things to say. That's next here on Matt Myron on ESPN Radio.
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0: Do you at some point have to play him the minutes that normally stars play in these games, or is this just the way they're going to roll?
1: I think they're so efficient and they have so much depth, too. I mean, Champagne and Harper and, you know, all the other pieces, De'Aaron Fox. I mean, this is a team with De'Aaron Fox, and we don't even talk about De'Aaron Fox. They have a lot of ways that they can beat you.
0: He's going to be huge, by the way. I mean, the De'Aaron Fox component, when you get to the next round.
1: Yes.
0: See, I was in Lexington the summer after Fox was at Kentucky, but before Shea. Yeah. So I used to get to watch that summer Fox versus Shea. And the first time I ever thought that Shea could be pretty good was watching him run against Fox. I mean, these guys literally have been playing each other since they were that age, and it'll be fascinating to watch the two of them go at each other in the Western Conference Final.
1: I mean, it'll be important because, you know, can San Antonio, if they advance, do what the Lakers have done, the SGA? We're going to find out. But I just think Wemby is getting better and better every single game. And I think that's the scary part for everybody in the Western Conference. He's not coming close to peaking, and who knows what that means when he does.
0: It's a little thing, but this week I was bored and I tried to rank the best Kentucky players in college since Calipari got to Kentucky. And this was just for what they did at Kentucky. All right, okay. Not what they did in the pros. And what's hilarious is we're talking about Fox and Shea meeting up in the Western Conference Finals.
1: Yeah.
0: On my rankings, neither one of them was even in the top 15.
1: That's
0: not
1: crazy.
0: Think about that. Yeah, think about how much talent John Calipari had at Kentucky. Well, we're talking about Fox and Shea, and they weren't even in the top 15 of the 20 years since John Calipari took, or 17 years since he took the job.
1: Y'all missing him a little bit? Y'all missing him a little bit?
0: No, because through all that talent, how many titles did he have?
1: True. But
0: he had one.
1: He had some great players. Yeah, he had some great
0: players. But he did have, I mean, I'm not sure any team in the history of basketball has had more talent over a period of time. Do you agree?
1: Never been a more dominant run than what Cal did.
0: Of talent.
1: That decade, like you talk about like 09 to, 2019-ish?
0: It's insane.
1: There's not been a better run than that.
0: It's insane. To give you an example, in my top 30, you know who was 30th?
1: Who?
0: Devin Booker.
1: Yeah, that's wild.
0: 30th. And I actually think I was giving him a break to put him 30th. He could have been lower.
1: there are a lot of guys who didn't play a ton on those Cal teams that went on to be really good players.
0: Shea didn't even start his season as the starter. He was a backup during that season.
1: Shea didn't start. I mean, we never saw that 2020 team with Quickly and Maxey and those guys.
0: That's a whole nother. Anyway. Yeah. All right. We're going to make our selections as to who is going to win the big games today. That's next here on Take Your Pick.
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0: Progressive Insurance. We've been playing music we knew Myron would like here in hour number two.
1: Trying to make up for
0: hour number three.
1: What we're doing.
0: Yeah. Yeah. You like,
1: Wait, oh, wait, did you just, what did you just say?
0: I went, yeah. That's the song we're playing. I don't know if you're familiar with it. This is Usher.
1: You said, no. Like, what?
0: That was not the hee-haw version. That sounded almost exactly like Usher.
1: We might be listening to different songs. I'll see you the real version after the show.
0: Well, how would you do it?
1: Yeah. That's what he's
0: doing. Okay, that, mine was better than yours.
1: Yeah. No, that's what he's doing.
0: He has two tones. He goes, yeah.
1: Let me see the real version, not the one that dude made down the street at your local bar. I'll see you the real version after this.
0: It is time to let you know not just about the music hits of the early 2000s, but also who's going to win today's games with Take Your Pick.
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4: 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Matt, who you got?
0: Yeah, I'm going to take the Knicks. I'm shocked. This is only 1.5. They're going to have a home court advantage. So, you know, why wouldn't I pick them? I'll take the Knicks in a rout. And why did the music turn up? It's even louder than it was when it started.
1: Yeah.
0: All right, go ahead.
1: Yeah, I feel like the Sixers are going to come out swinging. Teams take a lot of pride in not being swept, even if they don't win the series. And it feels like it's going to be impossible, maybe close to impossible to win the series. But I'll take the Sixers to win this game at home.
0: Yeah, it's on ESPN Radio. I can't believe you're picking the Sixers. I like the Knicks big. What's next? Yeah.
1: No, yeah. That's what he said.
0: No, he goes, he does two syllables. Yeah.
1: Yeah. That's what you're doing. You said, yeah. Like, I don't know. You're doing the Patsy Cline.
0: So you're thinking I'm Dolly doing Parton like the Ivy League singing groups version.
1: You're doing some fraternity quartet version or something, man.
0: Go ahead, James. What's next?
4: Yeah, same with the NBA. Spurs at Timberwolves. This is game four as well. Spurs are 4.5 point favorites on DraftKings. Matt, who you got here?
1: That's the late night karaoke version.
0: I don't appreciate. I try to reach out culturally, and like, you don't even pretend to like my music.
1: Well, we ain't got to reach out on everything, though. We can stay on opposite sides on a lot of stuff, and we'd be okay.
0: I'm going to take the Spurs. I think they're just too good. I think this will be a great game. Timberwolves will make it close, but I'm going to say the Spurs win and close it out in five.
1: Yeah, I think the Timberwolves are going to bounce back here. I think, you know, it was a tough game three. I don't think the Timberwolves are losing at home. Give me the Timberwolves to win.
0: What's next?
4: WNBA season kicked off earlier this week. Liberty at Mystics. Liberty are 1.5-point favorites. Matt, who you got?
0: Like Van Morrison, I'm going to go into the Mystic. I like Georgia Amor, who was hurt during her first season and now is starting her second season. I think she gets the home victory. And give me the Washington Mystics at home against the Liberty.
1: Mystics have some intriguing young pieces for sure. That's undeniable. I think could be a team of the future. But the Liberty are stacked and ready to win now. Give me the Liberty to win.
0: Did you understand my reference, by the way?
1: George Amor?
0: No. The Van Morrison. Did you, when I said, do you know who Van Morrison is?
1: He's a rock dude. The Morrison brothers, right? The Morrison.
0: It's not the Morrison brothers. It's
1: Van Halen. Is that the...
0: There is a Van Halen,
1: who's this
0: but guy? There's also a Van Morrison, and Van Morrison is one person. But you know,
1: what is
0: in
1: he
0: the
1: saying?
0: Ballpark. Into the Mystic, the thing that I referenced.
1: Okay.
0: Get it?
1: Yeah, I don't know the song, so I don't know.
0: Okay. All right, what's next?
4: Aces at Sparks. Aces are 1.5-point favorites on DraftKings. Matt, who do you have here?
0: I'm going to take the Aces going on the road, get a victory. They, you know, coming off a good year, give me the Aces to take the win.
1: Aces lost by like 30 to Phoenix.
0: Yeah, that's why they got to come back in the second game and win.
1: Yeah, I wouldn't want to play an angry Asia Wilson who wants to get this team back on the right track. Give me the Aces.
0: All right, there you go. What's next?
4: Let's head to the NHL. Sabres at Canadiens, game three. That series is tied at one apiece. This game's at 7 p.m. Eastern on ESPN television. Canadiens favorites.
0: I'm excited to watch this. By the way, again, the winner of this series, I'm going to act like my neighbor is a fan of for rivalry purposes. It'll be a lot easier for me if it's the Sabres. I think the Sabres are a better team, but the Canadians are favored tonight. But I'll take Buffalo to get the win in Quebec.
1: Yeah, Buffalo's just a better storyline. I mean, I think that's what most people want
0: to see. What makes it a better story?
1: I mean, the Buffalo and the history and the drought, I think them getting, finding a way to get to the Stanley Cup will be a cool story.
0: It's been a long time since Montreal's been to the Stanley Cup as well.
1: Nobody worried about Canada. I mean, whatever. You've had your opportunity. You invented the sport. It's Buffalo's time now.
0: But, I mean, Canada hasn't had a team win the Stanley Cup in forever, don't you? I mean, they care about it more than I do, more than we do.
1: I don't care about what Canada got going on. That has nothing to do with me. Absolutely nothing. All the things we got going on in America, we ain't got time to think about what Canada is worried about. Wow. We have our own stuff.
0: Look at you. Myron says, make hockey our own great. No. Make hockey great again. This is what Myron's out here saying. What's next?
4: More NHL Golden Knights and Ducks, two teams who have won a Stanley Cup since a Canadian team has done it. Knights are favorites here. You can watch us 9:30 p.m. Eastern on ESPN television.
0: Give me the Ducks, quack. I think they even the series at 4 and send it back to Vegas. These games have been battles, but I'll go quack, quack, and take Anaheim.
1: Got embarrassing game 3. Anaheim did. But their 5-on-5 pressure has been second to none, I think, in these NHL playoffs. So I think you're going to see more of that in this game. Give me the Ducks to win.
0: So their 5-on-5 pressure has been good, huh?
1: It's been big.
0: I didn't realize that you had been following that. What's next?
4: Let's go to your Reds. Astros at Reds. Reds are a small favorite on DraftKings. You guys got Andrew Abbott on the mound.
0: Yeah, I am glad Andrew Abbott's pitching, but I can't. Reds have been terrible for recently. They can't hit. They can't pitch. I'm going to go ahead and take the Astros, even though I don't want to.
1: It's weird what happened to the Reds. You know, from that historic start to...
0: But they were 20-11 with the worst batting average in the league. You had to think at some point it was going to catch up to them.
1: Yeah, I mean, you can't. It's hard to pick them with considering the way that they're playing. So I'll go with the Astros.
0: All right. Well, we're going to finish real quick. Tigers and Royals are on ESPN Radio. Coverage at 6:30. Who you got, Byron?
1: I'll pick the Tigers.
0: Yeah, I'll go Kansas City. They don't get a lot of games on ESPN, so now that they have it, I think they're going to celebrate with a victory at home. Myron, it was a lot of fun spending time with you. We learned a lot about you, and we now know what to call you going in the future, Cookie. So thank you very much for being with us, and good luck to Green Onion, wherever it is you are out there. There's another show coming on after this. It'll have two people on it, and it will be spectacular. We'll see you later. This is Timothy.
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4: 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We just saw him last night on the UMA guest line. General Manager Zach Manassian. Let's start, before we start talking about all the unpleasant baseball stuff, let's start with the pleasant social evening we all had last night, Zach. It was great to see you meet your lovely wife and see the whole Giants family come out to support the little Q&A we had with Tony Vitello at the San Francisco Italian Athletic Club. Gorgeous spot. The Giants came strong to support him. I was impressed, Zach. Good morning.
20: Hey, morning, Zach.
21: Yeah. Yeah, good morning, guys. Yeah, it was a great event. I've got the good quarter of me is Italian, so it's extra special for me to go to the Italian Athletic Club, and was a good event for Tony, maybe partially therapeutic for Tony to just get such a warm welcome, and Murph did a great job, and we were happy to be there to support him, and for me selfishly, it's about a 5-minute walk from where I live, so it was really easy to show up and have a couple adult beverages as well.
4: Yeah, it was good. You know, staying on this for just a second, what you said is kind of true about therapeutic. I mean, you know, there's no data or analysis for this, but I think we're going to look back on this year, no matter what happens through the rest of this year, and by next spring, we're going to say, man, Tony, aren't you glad to have the first year out of the way? Because, I mean, everything's new for him. Every trip to Camden Yards, everything he's doing is new. And I wonder if, like, we just need, and this is, again, not the focus of the conversation, but just real quick about, like, getting him comfortable. Don't freak out about every single pitch. You know, let your hair down a little bit. Is that, do you guys kind of want to see that happen?
21: Yeah, I think, look, Tony's a big boy. I don't think he necessarily needs me or Buster or anyone else to tell him how to handle himself. I think it's just something special about this city that I felt that you don't really know when you're not here. And it's just how supportive people really can be. Obviously during the good times, but also during the times when things aren't going the way that you want them to go. And look, it's one of the reasons that I take all of this so personally is kind of what it's meant to me to come here. And I feel perfectly comfortable saying everything in my life got better just by coming here and how things changed. And you want to give back and do the best you can. And Tony feels that too. And I think to see, you know, a group of people kind of stand up and clap for you and feel that type of support, I don't know if you necessarily feel like you have weight on your shoulders as much as you feel like you have weight behind you, pushing you forward and you know, just continuing to tell you, just keep going, keep working hard, keep pushing, doing the things you believe in. And you do things the right way, eventually wins will follow.
12: Yeah, Zach, that's something that stood out for me too last night. Tony Vitello talking about the support he's gotten from the city of San Francisco and from this Giants fan base. But he also talked about wanting to reward this fan base with more wins. And you can sense a bit of frustration with the lack of success early on this season. But I got to ask you, from a front office perspective, you and Buster put together this roster. How frustrating has it been for you guys to see this team underperform so far this season?
21: Yeah, look, I mean, it's easy to sit here and say, oh, it's early and we have time look, some of that may be true, but it's tough for me personally to lose a game. I all the times my mom told me don't be a sore loser, I don't know if those things rang true. So yeah, it can be frustrating. You try and look at the big picture. We try to look at trends. We try and look at things under the hood to see maybe what's not happening that should be happening, that will turn, you know, and even with us seeing some of those things, you know, it's still, you know, that time has come where we need to start playing better baseball. So it certainly can be frustrating. You try and keep a level head. You know, we try and do everything we can do at this point in our control to make improvements and make changes, you know, hence the moves of Bryce Aldridge and Jesus Rodriguez. And you know, once that game starts, we're a spectator.
4: Talking to Zach Manassian, we do it every 3 or every 4 weeks on our executive show here on the UMA guest line. Okay, so there's a lot of things to talk about. Let's talk about walks, because there's a competitiveness to the at-bats that's missing. 2025, just last year, you're the GM. Giants are sixth in Major League Baseball. 30 teams, you're sixth in Major League Baseball with walks. This year, you're dead last by a mile. What changed?
21: Yeah, it's a good question. I wish I had the perfect answer. I think as we look now at some of our three ball counts, full counts, there has been decidedly more chase, you know, than what we've seen really in any other year. And some of this may come back to Tony's talked about guys trying to do too much. And you know, the idea of swinging the bat to get out of a slump. You know, I'm a big believer. I feel like every time a player is hot and you go to him and say, what is it? What have you changed? The most common answer I hear is, man, I'm just seeing the ball well. And maybe just getting back to that and just focus on seeing the ball as opposed to, I got to drive this ball in the gap. I got to hit a homer. You know, maybe that'll lead to some walks as well. So, you know, I do think the aggressiveness comes from a place of maybe trying to create, and Tony's talked about it a little bit as well, just this, the try too hard. So, but the messaging I think is there. It's that not, I haven't heard the messaging be, hey, let's go up there, swing the bat, attack early. You know, it's different from pitcher to pitcher, but it's something obviously we continue to talk about. And I think some of the hitters that maybe drove that walk rate last year, just with the starts that I'm sure they're not happy with, those guys haven't walked. And I think hopefully they get out of this funk and we start to see the walk rate rise with the overall offensive production.
12: Zach, it's starting to feel like Rafael Devers is starting to see the ball a little bit better. Had a home run yesterday and is currently on a 7-game hit streak, but he has still not lived up to that Rafael Devers standard, the back of the baseball card that we've seen from him over the last decade. So have there been any trends or maybe analytics that have stood out to you as a red flag? There's been a lot of talk on the drop of bat speed in the zone, but also vice versa, same question. Have you seen any metrics over the last 7 games that would suggest that he is starting to turn it around?
21: Yeah, I mean, I think the impact, you know, when we look at the exit velocity, the impact is still there. I mean, you know, I think the thing, it's not particular to Rafi only. You know, the fastball miss is something we've talked about as a group collectively. You know, we need to get better at, and you know, that's something that we can try to simulate as much as possible. When you're outside of those white lines, with things like whether it's drill packages or our traject machine, which basically simulates exactly what you're going to see on the field. So you keep working at it, encouraged with how the past 3, 4, 5 days have looked for him. You know, kind of lean on the impact there and hope that's there. And, you know, we start to see the part of Rafi that we know he can give us.
3: Zach Manassian is a voice you hear. Giants have a tough one yesterday. 1-1 game in the seventh inning turns. They lose 5-1. Off today. They bring the Pirates in tomorrow. They're 14-23, 9 games under. A lot of focus is on the three veterans in the middle of the lineup. Rafael Devers, as Marcus just mentioned, Matt Chapman, and Willie Adames. You know the numbers. I don't have to repeat them. We've said them every morning. It's really, really bad for all three. They're all tied up to long-term contracts. Is there in the front office a sense of, well, regret wouldn't be one word, but panic or feeling trapped by these long-term contracts for these veterans who are drastically underperforming?
21: No, I don't think so. I think something that I look to with these three is, look, I don't want to sit here and say players aren't allowed to struggle. You know, we'll see where those guys are at the end of 162 games, but you know, with those three, it's I believe in the people, the work ethic. I don't think this is a situation where and we've seen it. We know these stories of players who get long term deals and just kind of quit on you, and they don't take care of themselves. There's a lack of care. I mean, I think all of these guys care immensely, So to see them struggle, I wouldn't make it any more than, look, we're 37 games and they haven't gone as well as they usually do. But to sit here and say, hey, we don't know what the next 5, 6 years look like. I think that's premature. And the other part for the organization, regardless of who's on our major league team, and it's something I've really tried to stress, with Michael Holmes, Joe Salermo, Kyle Hanes, Randy Winn, regardless of who's on the major league team, where we're at in the standings, what we project to be, it's very important for us to continue to build our minor league system. I don't care where we're at. It's not, oh, we have a good team, it's okay to have a bad system. No, we need to find young players. We need to develop young players. So regardless of who's on the big league team and what the outlook is, I want us in the front office, I want our fans to be excited about there's always more players coming.
12: Zach, circling back to your decision to call up Bryce Eldridge and Jesus Rodriguez, it came on the heels of the 6-game losing streak on the road trip. Some fans have viewed it as a desperation move to help save this offense. And I know we've talked to both you and Buster Posey about not wanting to put that added layer of expectation and pressure on a guy like Bryce Eldridge to be a savior of this offense. So what would you say about the timing of calling up both Bryce Eldridge and Jesus Rodriguez to get those bats in the lineup?
21: Yeah, well, I mean, I mean, they're correct in saying it's a way to try to save the offense. I mean, there's zero doubt, zero debate. You know, that's why these two were brought to try and see if we could spark the offense. You know, is it entirely fair to put it all on one or two guys? No, not necessarily. I talked to Jesus. I actually was flying back the day we called them up. So I haven't even seen Bryce yet, but I did see Jesus for a quick minute. I know Buster talked to him. I'm sure Buster talked to Bryce. And, you know, the message to those guys is just do what you do. And, you know, there's other players that I do think have performed relatively well offensively. And hopefully those guys keep going as well. And, you know, we can kind of scratch and crawl our way back into this thing. But yeah, those two, hopefully they just stay within themselves. You know, just try to have good at bats and the results will follow, as opposed to I got to hit two homers today to carry the offense, because that's a heavy load for anyone to take. And look, if I were to guess, I think our big three are probably putting that on themselves. And you know, hopefully we can kind of shrink the goals to I got today. What's my goal today? You know, good at bat, hard hit ball, get on base, whatever it may be. And, you know, because we can't get back to 500 tomorrow. We're going to have to shrink those goals. And it's cliche, but it really is going to be one day at a time, win a ball game. We wake up the next day, got to try and do the same thing.
3: Zach, when you guys look at this team macro, and I know you guys are talking about it, you're trying to solve it. I know there were two blown saves in Philly. Those were brutal. And we can talk about those. We can do a whole show on those. But if I have my stats correct, as a team, you guys are just fine in terms of blown saves. You guys are like in the middle of the pack. That doesn't seem to be the pressing problem. Yeah, we can nitpick the bullpen for sure. Starters, we can talk about Logan Webb or this or that. Are you guys looking at this and seeing that it's offense, offense, offense, offense, and in conclusion, offense? Is that the macro picture? Because that's what it looks like to us.
21: Yeah, I think, look, when you're 30th in any one particular category, it's tough to overcome. Now, look, I think Matt Chapman had a great comment after the game yesterday about these are guys who have had good careers and he's got a lot of confidence in this group look, we believe in these players that we've signed and we've invested in. But look, I think, you know, micro, yeah, of course, there's all these little things, I think, away from the offense that you always want to get better. You want to get better at. So, you know, is it completely fair for me to say, yes, it's the offense? Maybe not, but I think when we really just try and simplify things, it's at some point, I think everybody knows if we're 30th in runs scored at the end of the season, it ain't going to work. So yeah, scoring more runs, I think, would be paramount to us winning more games.
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29: Good to be with you on this Friday. As we do this time, we always talk to Andy Baggerly, although typically it's closer to the end of the show and we moved him up as Krug is out at minicamp. So Bags, you got me solo today. It is good to talk to you. And I referenced the headline of your latest column in The Athletic. The Giants hit a new low and not much else this week as they lost 2 out of 3 against the San Diego Padres. How's it going?
30: Yeah, good, good. Thanks for moving me up, and nice to be with you.
29: Yeah, hey, we have to do a little bit of reshuffling of the deck, just like the Giants did with some of these roster moves. So I guess we'll start there with just typically we hear 40 games as a nice benchmark, a quarter of the season to where you can really evaluate things. But the way that road trip went and to finish 0-6, lose on a walk-off fashion 3 different times, it was so bad that they decided to go and make the shakeups 34 games into the year bring up Eldridge, bring up Jesus Rodriguez, and now we got somewhat of a musical chairs scenario with every lineup that comes out every day. So just your impression on the whole shakeup 3 days into the operation.
30: Yeah, I mean, they kind of had to do it. They had two guys down there at AAA. Both of them, you know, have some concerns about their readiness, especially when you look at Eldridge. He had 40-something strikeouts and 118 or whatever at-bats, you know, at AAA. So, you know, it's going to be an issue in the big leagues. But they both had on-base percentages in the 400s, and they both offered a little bit of power, especially Eldridge. And, you know, power and patience are the two things that this lineup just has not produced consistently. Even when they were kind of eking out some series wins, you know, they won three series in a row prior to the road trip. And you could even look at the road trip and say, well, they were walked off three times. So, yeah, they went 0-6, but it's not like they were getting, you know, boat raced every game. But still, it was a consistent issue. Even when they were finding ways to win the close ones, they just weren't getting enough offense, weren't drawing walks. We know what the numbers say about the walks. They're historically low. And not hitting for power. I mean, Matt Chapman sitting there a quarter of the season is almost over. He's got one home run. Rafael Devers, you know, just hit his third the other day. Willy Adames has obviously had a lot of at-bats he'd like to take back. Until they get those guys going, you know, this team's not going to go anywhere. And so, you know, if that's their fate this season, then that's their fate. But there's still time for them to turn it around. They just dug themselves a big hole. And yeah, it was on the Giants to make some moves around the periphery that could try to inject some more power, some patience into that lineup. And they kind of played the only cards they had.
29: Well, you talk about the offensive numbers, and we can go through on-base percentage as a team, the home runs, the stolen bases, the walks, of course. Do you think that the Giants just simply overcompensated their batting approach by effectively cutting down on strikeouts, but essentially missing out on everything else, and it's not translating to wins?
30: Well, I think that they thought that their main guys would be who they've been, you know, for quite a while. And, you know, we know at the end of these contracts, to Devers, to Adames, to Chapman, you know, that, you know, they're not necessarily going to be great bargains at the end. But you sort of strike that deal with yourself because you get the production up front, and they're not getting the production up front. So that kind of makes it almost feel like a double whammy. Like, where are we leading as a franchise here? So I think that they miscalculated a little bit on the walks portion, because when you give, you know, 1,300 or whatever it ends up being plate appearances to Jung-Hoo Lee and Willy Adames and Luis Arraez, you're going to get a lot of contact, and a lot of that contact is going to be useful. But I mean, the league is hitting 230. It's really hard to hit, and so if you're not getting guys on base, you know, with the walks, if you're not hitting home runs, then it's just really hard to have a consistent lineup that's going to score and put up crooked numbers and do it, you know, on a consistent basis. So that's kind of where they are. So I do think maybe there's some that gets baked into, did they overcompensate by going with the sort of the contact approach? And by the way, that does also extend down to what they've done in the draft. I mean, they've really gone after guys who were high contact hitters, and they're spectacular in the minor leagues. I mean, if you look at their minor league records, their winning percentage is the best in baseball by a wide margin. They're winning at every level, and that doesn't correlate necessarily to big league success, but you'd rather see it than not. So I do think some good things are happening sort of systemically in player development, but we're just not seeing that at the big league level right now. And the main reason is those main guys just aren't hitting.
29: Andy Baggerly joining us as he does every Friday, kind enough to stop by. So Marcus Boucher had the note yesterday that it's not just the walks. The Giants weren't even getting into three ball counts. Only one batter, Jung-Hoo Lee, in the day game on Wednesday saw a three ball count. And you would think that with the implementation of the ABS challenge system, it would be the opposite. Is it really just as simple as what Buster Posey has publicly stated, that other pitchers, whether it's Shane Waldron with a 9.88 ERA or Tyler Glasnow and Shohei Ohtani, there's just no fear in this Giants lineup right now that they have to face?
30: I think a lot of that's true. You know, you look at Rafael Devers, and he's getting fastballs, you know, down the middle, and he's fouling them off. You know, he obviously hit one the other day, got it out to the opposite way. That was a good sign. I did think in Tampa he was taking better at-bats too. So maybe he's getting closer to a little bit of a turning a corner, which would be huge for this team. But, I just don't think there's a whole lot of fear in opposing pitchers in going after guys in this lineup. And, you know, you look at their chase rates, and there are some guys who are chasing more than others. Adames stands out, but it's not like their team-wide chase rate is just abysmal. pitches per plate appearance, not abysmal. You know, even though, as you state, they didn't get any three ball counts the other day. But, yeah, I think it's mostly a function of they're not striking fear in pitchers. And I think that's really hard to say, hey, let's walk more when, you know, you got to start by hitting more first.
29: Well, let's go right back to Rafael Devers, because you're right. Over the last seven games or so, he has shown signs of life and putting it together. It was a disastrous April, and we don't need to sugarcoat that whatsoever. But how much stock do you put into what he has done in the past 6 to 7 games or so? I mean, even when he's not hitting homers like he did in the day game on Wednesday, I thought Monday was a great example of, hey, he still had two RBIs. Getting that extra run for Caleb Killian in the ninth inning proved to be the difference between being able to win and having to go to extra innings. So not striking out, generating a little bit more walks, and just finding ways to get runners through, I think is certainly not nothing compared to how bad it was. But how much stock are you putting into a week before you really say, yeah, he's turning it around for real?
30: Yeah, you know, he doesn't really pull back the curtain with us very much. So you just have to glean a little bit by watching his at-bats. But I'm seeing what you're seeing. I think he got in a mode where he got off to the bad start and was trying to, you know, basically hit the ball into the cove and try to, you know, put some numbers on the board and hit for some power. And maybe he, when that wasn't working, he just decided to dial it back and, okay, let me just have productive at-bats. And that's tough. You know, when you're paid as much as he is, when you've got the track record that he has, you got a lot of pride, you want to be that same hitter and not think, well, okay, I need to maybe cut down my swing or try to just put this ball in play. And to be clear, you don't want him to be thinking that most of the time. You want him to be Rafael Devers, the guy who swings really hard and really punishes the baseball and has those big exit velocities and hits those balls that carry over the fence. I mean, that's his value as a player. So you want him to get back to that, but maybe you have to start with some baby steps first. And maybe that's what he's been able to do this last week. And, you know, it's been a tough go schedule wise. I mean, the league's not easy. You know, the Pirates are coming in now and, you know, they're not going to face Paul Skeens, but they're going to face some pretty good pitching. And the Pirates are kind of an upstart team. And, you know, I had someone mention to me the other day, not as a way of an excuse, but just as a way of saying, you know, the National League is tough. You look at the mm-hmm. records and the whole Central is over 500. I mean, there aren't a lot of really, you know, cupcake teams in the National League. Whereas you look at the American League, and I think there's only like 3 teams with positive run differentials, 4 teams over 500.
29: Yeah.
30: And yet, that is not an excuse for the Giants, because you don't want to know what their record is in interleague games right now? They're 1-8 against the American League. So really no excuse for the Giants.
29: Yeah, no, you're right about that. If we're looking at winning records in the American League period right now, the A's are 19-18. They're going to see them next week. The Guardians are 20-19. And then you got the Yankees and the Rays with real winning records of Yankees 14 over and the Rays, who we just saw and swept the Giants 13 over. We are talking to Andy Baggerly here on the UMA guest line as we move into the noon hour on a Friday. What do you foresee in terms of the playing time behind the plate once Daniel Susak is back? Because one of the bright spots for the Giants organizationally is that they're effectively 2-for-2 when it comes to exciting rookie catchers that we've seen. Jesus Rodriguez this week, and then Daniel Susak before he went to the IL. He looks like he's nearing a return pretty soon.
30: Yeah, he's playing in rehab games at Sacramento. I don't think he's going to need too many of them. We know they're not going to carry 4 catchers, right? And, you know, Eric Haas is also on the roster. The big question would be, could the Giants consider optioning Patrick Bailey? Because, you know, he's got options and he can't refuse the assignment. So what I'm hearing is that no, that's not really what they're talking about right now. They still want to get Bailey going. They know how valuable he is defensively. I think that the biggest issue is if they can get everybody else going in this lineup, then you can, you know, really lean on Patrick Bailey's defense and have him do whatever he can do. And he's got to be better at the plate than he's been, let's be clear. But, you know, you can stomach a guy who's got, you know, a 600 OPS in the number 9 spot if you're, you know, if everybody else in the lineup is hitting. And that hasn't happened. So probably the two best things that can happen for Patrick Bailey is, number one, he starts having some more productive at-bats. And number two, everybody else starts having some more productive at-bats. And then,
5: then he'll probably be on the way to playing more and not giving up as many starts. But, you know, they got to read and react. And if offense is going to be more important on a given day, then they've got to make some concessions to that. And that may mean Bailey, plays fewer games.
29: Bags, as far as the pitching goes, want to ask about a few different pitchers here, starting with Logan Webb. He's the ace. He has not performed up to his standards. And we saw him throw only 62 pitches in the middle game there, left after four innings. Tony Vitello talked about the right knee discomfort. Webb afterwards, anytime he doesn't go out there and perform to his standards, he's not going to be super thrilled to talk to reporters. But he also seemed pretty adverse to wanting to talk about the injury. Do you think this is a relatively minor thing as Vitello framed it? Or could Webb be bothered a little bit more by something that's contributing to him performing below his standards consistently to start the year?
5: Well, I mean, you look it back, and I was shocked, actually, when I counted him up, and it's been like 180 consecutive starts he's made without missing one. I mean, that's just an incredible run. He hasn't needed, to skip a start at any time. You know, they've moved him up and had him pitch, without the extra day rest a bunch of times. I think there's only a couple times he's pitched on more than 7 days rest, and that was probably around the All-Star break in a couple seasons. So the point is you don't have a run like that without working through some discomfort and some things that are aching, and he pours a lot of research and a lot of time and effort studying arm health, arm care. He's really, really pays attention to his mechanics, not just for how they can help him execute pitches, but how he can stay healthy, because that's, availability is your best ability, as they say, and he's been more available than anybody. So he's pitched through a lot of stuff that I think we don't really know about. The knee has been an issue for him at times. Maybe they felt they needed to say something because, like you mentioned, he hadn't thrown that many pitches and it was four innings. And a lot of those starts, he would go back out there even in a down game and he'd save the bullpen a little bit. And he didn't do that this time because the trainer said, I think that's enough for him for today. So, it's probably frustrating for him that we're talking about it because he never likes to talk about injuries. He believes that you should just, part of being a professional is just pitching through them. And he's talented enough to overcome things that he's compensated for over the course of his career. Is it more challenging now? I don't know. He says it's not a big deal. He says he's going to make his next start. And regardless, I think the Giants need an effective Logan Webb to help them build some momentum. And, because they're basically a 500 team in his starts in his career ever since 2022 anyway. And that's just a big waste, in my opinion, of one of the best pitchers in Major League Baseball. And no one's more frustrated about it than him. And not from a personal ego standpoint, but he's talking to him. He just wants to be part of a winning team. He's tired of the 500 seasons like all the rest of everybody, all of Giants fans are. So he just wants to win. And obviously, so this start is as distressing for him as for anybody.
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21: We are finally starting to learn more things we can do to keep our brain sharp as we age. A lot of people think crossword puzzles or Sudoku might do the trick, but the science doesn't really bear that out. What one recent study found, though, was that a certain type of brain training seems to have a significant impact on cognition as we get older. It wasn't memory or even problem-solving tasks that moved the needle. It was an interactive computerized game that tested the ability to recognize two separate images in faster and faster sequences. It's what we call a task of divided attention, in which you don't have a conscious strategy on how to improve. That's according to the study's lead author. You're just trying to do the best you can to figure out how to divide your attention. Now, the game in this study was called Double Decision. If you want to find it and try it out yourself. I'm Dr. Sanjay Gupta, helping you live a better life.
22: So.org today.
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23: We talk to Rich Aurelia, former Giants shortstop, every week, and you can see him as part of NBC Sports Bay Area's pre- and post-game Giants coverage. Richie's with us on the UMA guest line. What up, Rich? How you doing, man?
24: What up, Richie?
25: It's a great day. It's an off day. Yeah, it's pretty good.
23: Dude, from a player perspective, how golden is an off day at home?
25: It's way different now from when I played, because we always used to, like, if we were going on the road, we would travel.

0: on the day off.
1: On the off day. Now they leave right after.
0: Now they leave right after, so they get an off day somewhere on the road. But when you get these at home, you know, you really got to value them and cherish them because, you know, they don't come that often. And I think this one came at a really good time for this ball club.
1: Well, yesterday, Tony Vitello said after the game, with this off day at home, he said, I really want the guys to just, like, not worry about baseball. Kind of get away from the game, reset, which is, you know, in regular life, we get weekends. You know what I mean? The week goes tough, and you get a few days to yourself, and you come back and kind of start fresh. Is like, that a hard thing to do, to remove yourself, especially when things are going poorly like this?
0: I think it is because, you know, you hear what everybody else hears. I mean, listen, any player that tells you, yeah, I don't listen to it, I don't hear it. Or, yeah, I mean, you hear it. You have to hear it at some point. So to kind of try and, you know, just shut your mind out of it and shut your mind down and just try and get that day to yourself is kind of difficult. Especially, you know, listen, it's easier to do when you're winning than when you're losing, right? Because you have the worries of, you know, oh man, what am I hitting? And we've lost how many in a row? And, you know, but when you're winning, it's like, oh, all right, cool, day off. I can't wait to get back, you know, on Friday. So there are different perspectives on that, I think.
2: So, Rich, it feels like we played so many games, like, you know, a few months in the season. Really, it's only been 37 games. So when things are going this poorly early in a season, how does the clubhouse respond?
0: I think it's probably a little stressed in there, I would say. And I think because your guys that you have expected to produce are the ones that, you know, aren't producing yet, you know? So I think there's a little bit of stress and anxiety probably in there because you're just waiting for when it's going to happen, when they're going to turn it around. But, you know, man, it's tough. I mean, you know, you kind of almost, you know, I want people to keep, you know, players to keep players accountable. But, you know, sometimes you need something like big to happen. Like, you know, maybe you need an internal argument, or maybe you need something in the clubhouse to just get people fired up because, you know, for sure you can't have 26 guys in that clubhouse that are all, you know, all going to be good guys and all get along. You know what I mean? Like, you need some kind of, you know, maybe turmoil a little bit that takes your mind off of what's going on the field. And maybe fire some people up. And, you know, to Tony's credit, I mean, maybe there was a move here or there that was kind of questionable, but like his hands are tied in certain, you know, circumstances because they're not performing. And, you know, there's a part of me that feels kind of bad for him because not only that, but, you know, I think Tony, and he'd probably be the first to tell you, He was a different personality when he was managing at Tennessee, right? You had young kids on the team. It was a college game, and you can, you know, like we've seen video of him, right? Run down the stands, high-fiving the fans. Like, you know, that doesn't happen in the big leagues. So, you know, also to some extent, I feel bad for him because I don't know if he really can truly be himself in this situation right now.
1: I got a Rich really nice enough to join us. On the UMA guest line, Giants are off today. They're back in action against the Pirates tomorrow, starting 7:15. And at least they don't see Skeens. You know what I mean? You don't want to have to see that. Yeah, it's a silver lining when you're going bad. One thing that stands out to everybody, we saw this note this morning. It's the fewest homers and walks by a team in those two stats since the White Sox in 1930, which, of course, you remember as the Herbert Hoover administration, Richie. When a team's not getting on base and they're not drawing walks, I always wonder, like, is a hitter's eye something that can be learned, or is it something that you have to have? Do these guys just not have it? Are they being too aggressive? Like, when a team's not drawing walks or getting on base, is it the player himself or is it the approach?
0: You know, that's a great question, and I was trying to put my finger on it yesterday doing the post game, and it's hard for me to put my finger on it, right? Because you got, you know, we had a stat. I don't know if we put it on air, but like the last team to, like, I think the last in the league in homers, walks, and stolen bases was like the 1903 Cleveland Bluebirds or something, something like that. And so it's hard to put your finger on because I know that they wanted a different kind of offensive approach with the hitters this year, as opposed to what we saw the last number of years. That, you know, where last number of years, it's like hey, don't swing at that pitch on the black because you're not going to do anything with it anyway. And if you strike out, you strike out. Let's get launch angle. Let's do this. Where now I think with Hunter Mensah there, and we're talking to him in spring training, you know, he wants everybody to know what their capabilities are as individuals, that so that they can contribute their best attributes to the team to help them win. And I think that the philosophy is great. They want to go back to, you know, putting the ball in play, make contact, you know, play good defense. But for some reason, man, it's just it's a crazy amount of strikeouts and no walks. I don't think they walked since Monday. I think they had a couple walks on Monday.
1: Yeah.
0: Wow. And then they had no walks on Tuesday and no walks Wednesday. And yesterday they had 13 punchouts. So it's kind of an enigma in a sense of like, okay, well, you got guys that hit the long ball. You got power in the lineup, but they're not hitting for power. But they're also striking out a lot, and nobody's walking. So, like, you're not even getting to a point where you could pop a three-run homer because nobody's really getting on base. And especially when Arise is out of the lineup, I mean, then it really, you know, kind of, you know, rears its ugly head, at least in the last, you know, at least since the beginning of this season. I mean, is there time to turn it around? Yeah, I don't want to say it's early anymore, but you've dug a pretty big hole that you got to dig out of. And, you know, in my mind, I was just thinking about it driving home, listening to you guys yesterday. you know, if you can try and claw your way back to 500, like at the All-Star break and get hot for a month in the second half, then you put yourself right back in a position for a wild card. So, you know, I think it's going to have to be baby steps right now with what we see.
2: Talking to Rich Aurelia on the UMA guest line. Prior to yesterday, Patrick Bailey was not in the lineup three games straight. And with the emergence of Jesus Rodriguez and Daniel Susek, we wonder about, you know, his spot going forward. How do you think that impacts Patrick Bailey once Susek is healthy and what we saw from Jesus Rodriguez this week?
0: I think a decision is going to have to be made, like a really hard decision. And, you know, the organization, the people that make those decisions are going to have to weigh the options, right? I mean, because, you know, in all reality, this is the first year, I think, that because of Susek and now because of Rodriguez, it's the first year that Bailey's really kind of been pushed a little bit. You know, I know he's a multiple Gold Glove winner and he's great at framing, but, you know, I don't know if that framing thing means as much now with the ABS. It still matters, but it might not matter as much. So if if he's going to continue to, you know, hang out around 150, 170, I mean, that's, you know, it's kind of like a, you know, it's been like an automatic out at the bottom of the lineup. And with lineups today, you know, with DHs in it, pitchers aren't hitting anymore. I mean, you need every bit of offense that you could get from 1 through 9. So the organization is going to have, you know, a really tough decision to make here when that point comes.
1: Rich, how would you like to see them handle the closer spot going forward? Killian got the save the other night, his first career save. Did give up a home run to Laureano, but I'd rather you throw strikes and give up two solo homers than walk a guy and have to find the zone. So I was all right with that, but obviously Eric Miller's out right now. He'd probably be my top choice based on the strikeouts and the numbers he's putting up early in the year, but he's out for a little while. How do you want to see them approach that?
0: Well, my first thought is I kind of feel for Ryan Walker because I know even the other day, I mean, they brought him in that game in a low leverage and, you know, they were down a couple run situation and, you know, he ends up going out and giving up two. You know, and I've said this to you guys before, that the one thing that worries me is his, well, now it's probably got to be on the mental side too, of, you know, concern of, you know, is which Ryan Walker are we going to get going out there? But two, again, the mechanics are just, those are hard to repeat when you step so far across your body. So that's number one. And I feel for the guy because when he's on, he's on. But when he's off, he's off. I was saying a couple weeks ago, and I know he's on the IL now, but as soon as Miller popped off to the Reds dugout,
1: I was ready.
0: I was like, that guy needs to be my closer right there.
1: Yep.
0: That guy, I want that guy to be a closer because one, he's got the stuff. You know, number two, he showed that he's got the cojones to go out there and do it in the ninth inning and, you know, tell people off. But then he goes on the IL with the back, I guess. So for now, I'd say, you kind of have Killian out there. And, and listen, you guys know this as well as I do. Again, it's a thing I brought up before. Bullpens by committee, they never work.
1: Nope.
0: They never work.
1: Never.
0: I don't care what team you bring up at some point in time. Maybe the Reds that year where they had, like, Randy Myers and Dibble and some other guy. I don't know who it was. But otherwise, they never work. And your guys really never know kind of when they may be called upon. So for now, I mean, until Miller's out, I'd say keep throwing Killian out there, man. He's got really good stuff. He throws strikes. And that's the thing I think now that would kill them more than anything is that if they had a closer that they're going to use for the next few weeks and it's like, walk the leadoff guy, base hit, walk the next, you kind of want a guy to throw strikes and is aggressive in the zone.
2: Rich, what do you think of the circumstance in which Bryce Eldridge was called up? Is it putting pressure on Bryce to be a savior, a desperate situation, or was it just a necessary move and there's always going to be pressure when you get called up in this league?
0: I think there were multiple reasons. I think, one, he was hitting the ball pretty well down in Sacramento. He was hitting for power, hitting for average. Yeah, he was striking out, but, I mean, he's always going to strike out, right? I mean, that's part of his game. Two, I think it was probably – maybe a little reaction. It's like, dude, we're 0-6 on the road trip. We need some kind of, fan support coming home, and everybody's been clamoring for him from day one. So maybe we call him up, put him in a DH role, let him play for a few weeks, see what we get. And I think it's a combination of the two of those. I don't think it has anything to do with the way Devers is playing. And is there pressure on him? I'm sure he's had conversations with, whether it be with, Tony, Buster, Randy Wynn, whoever it may be, hey, man, just go play. No pressure. This isn't make or break time for you. Just go learn and get better day by day. I mean, and I think that's sometimes what gets lost with young players in this league that get called up now. There's so much hype and there's so much press and so much media. And my advice to every player, like a Bryce Eldridge or his caliber player, even Rodriguez, hey, man, learn something new every day and get better every day. And what I mean, I'm not even saying, like, go 2-for-3 or 3-for-4. I'm like, learn the hitters on the other team where you need to position yourself. Learn your strike zone. Learn the strike zone up here. Figure it out. And just get a little bit better every day and contribute to this team to help them win.
1: 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We'll talk to you soon.
2: Thanks, Richie.
0: I will, guys. I'll talk to you later, man.
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15: You and I have never met, but I'm willing to bet that there is something you would like to do, but you feel like you can't, that it's too hard, that you don't deserve it. A colleague of mine recently told me about this new book called Brave Shift, 30 Mindset Changes to Transform Your Life. It's written by a woman named Michelle Carrer. Carrer says the one thing most people forget when they set a goal is to attach a reason to it. Having that reason is big, because when you don't want to do something that's necessary to reach your goal, you can go back to your reason to find the motivation you need. 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That will make you more likely to succeed, as will asking for help. All of us need it, and it makes people feel good to help you achieve your goals. I'm Dr. Sanjay Gupta, helping you live a better life.
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23: The following is a production of the Motor Racing Network, the voice of NASCAR.
25: After spending time on oval tracks across the country, the NASCAR Cup Series has made its way to the legendary Watkins Glen International, a fast, undulating road course nestled in the Finger Lakes region of upstate New York. The Cup Series has raced here 41 times, and the Cup Stars are back for another helping of road course racing today at one of the most famous addresses in all of motorsports. But for this yearly Watkins Glen pilgrimage, so many things are different. The race distance has been increased, cars have more power, and for the first time, course limits will be implemented, just to name a few. While teams process all of that change, there is one thing that remains the same. To win this race, the field will have to contend with Shane Van Gisbergen. The 36-year-old New Zealand road racing ace has won five of the last six road course races, including this race 1 year ago. Three-time NASCAR Cup Series champion Joey Logano.
26: Shane has kicked our butt. we gotta evolve to catch up to him. And I mean, I think everybody's looked into what's he doing and how do you do it. What he's doing is somewhat easy to identify. Figuring out how to do it is the difficult part. I mean, over time we'll close the gap, but he's definitely really good.
25: Live from upstate New York, the Go Bowling at the Glen, next.
0: Motors.
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7: For the second time in 2026, NASCAR Cup Series drivers are ready to run left and right on one of the most popular road course races in all road course layouts, that is, in all of North America. Hello and welcome to Watkins Glen, New York. Motor Racing Network is live and on the air with coverage of the Go Bowling at the Glen. Mike Bagley alongside Alex Hayden and three-time Watkins Glen race-winning crew chief Todd Gordon on a day filled with change. Temperature 58 degrees, mostly sunny skies, a picturesque day for racing here in upstate New York. But Alex, as I teased at the top of the show, this time to Watkins Glen, filled with so much change. However, nothing can override the legendary status of this road course.
9: It's remarkable. They used to race Formula One here. Some of the greats like Sir Jackie Stewart's won here. Niki Lauda, James Hunt. Then you look at American sports car racing, IndyCar racing. This has been a palace of speed. Sits high atop a hill over behind turn number one is Seneca Lake. That is one of 11 long, narrow lakes that make up the Finger Lakes region of New York. Seneca Lake, 618 feet deep. 38 miles long north to south, and the race fans yet again have jam-packed this property, and they come from near and far. We get a lot of our race fans that come down from the Great White North in Canada. They're sporting their Montreal Canadiens jerseys all over the property, supporting their home team in the playoffs for the NHL, but they're more importantly here to support NASCAR racing.
7: Today, though, it's going to be different. Lots of changes from the last time we were here at Watkins Glen. Todd Gordon, let's dive right into them. Obviously, we're racing 3 months earlier. We normally race in August or September. We're now here in the month of May. With that has produced the obvious cooler temperatures that we've been experiencing this weekend.
10: Yeah, several changes this weekend, which have kind of thrown a monkey wrench in these crew chiefs' strategies and plays this weekend. You mentioned it 3 months earlier. It's going to be close to 60 today, and sunshine and broken clouds will work through that. That's the warmest it's been this weekend. We've got more power. We've added 80 horsepower to these programs. That accelerates tire wear. We've seen tire wear. We've seen lap time fall off in the past year. We've seen that in practice. It's double what it showed last year here at the race. I think some of that's the cooler temperatures. We're seeing a lot of wear in the tires. We've got more power, and we've brought the course limits in play. In turn one, we've got tire bundles down there, really limiting how much of that big runoff area you could use to arc into turn two.
7: And also, there is a tire barrier wall at the exit of the carousel in turn five. That barrier is 250 feet long, 55 feet long, that is. And that, too, is to keep the drivers on the racetrack. Alex, Todd mentioned it, more horsepower. We've got 10 laps longer of a race to work with today. We've been through the garage this morning. There's a lot of unknowns that these crew chiefs are wrestling with.
9: Yeah, a lot of head scratching going on in that NASCAR Cup Series garage. Even tongue-in-cheek, some crew chiefs asking me what I've been hearing from some of the other crew chiefs just to try to reinforce what their thought process was. And of course, every crew chief down there is on their own island down there. This is going to be an interesting and fun race because of the change in all the dynamics.
7: And with all of that being said, that should produce quite the race here today at Watkins Glen. Coming up on NASCAR Live Race Day, William Byron is celebrating a career milestone. It's career start 300 for William Byron in the NASCAR Cup Series. Kurt Becker will sit down with the two-time Daytona 500 champion. Todd Gordon will be back to give us the progressive keys to winning this race today. Connor Zilich is on the short list to win. We'll hear from his crew chief, Randall Burnett. Plus, we'll visit with the drivers before we turn them loose in the Go Bowling at the Glen.
2: We're at the start-finish line.
9: William Byron on pole position. Green flag is out and we're racing.
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1: 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He and Hamlin bump.
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27: 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Eric Jones goes on second.
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5: 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Since 2005, game days have been heard on these airwaves with moments like this.
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29: Picture perfect Sunday afternoon drive for the race leader, William Byron, up the back straightaway for the final time. Now heavy on the brakes into the inner loop. About 30 car lengths back to Denny Hamlin and Christopher Bell battling for second and third. Already into turn number five goes the race leader, William Byron, onto the short straightaway for the final time.
30: The Hendrick Motorsports driver, William Byron, makes his way on the short stretch, approaching the left-hand turn six. He's two turns away from the checkered flag. Here he comes through the turn six. Nice even line, looking very solid. About a 20 car length lead over Denny Hamlin, Christopher Bell, AJ Allmendinger, and Ty Gibbs.
9: He's got to get up off of turn number seven. He does that flawlessly. Checkered flag in the air. William Byron wins the Go Bowling at the Glen.
2: Now back to Mike Bagley.
7: That's how it sounded 3 years ago on the Motor Racing Network. Kyle Rickey, Dan Hubbard, Alex Hayden with the race-winning call for William Byron. By the way, that occurred in his 205th NASCAR Cup Series start. And today, Willie B. will make his 300th start at NASCAR's highest level of racing. He'll be in search of his first win of 2026. William sat down with our Kurt Becker earlier this week.
31: You're getting ready for your 300th career start in the NASCAR Cup Series, all with Hendrick Motorsports. The number 300 is noteworthy, but why for you is it meaningful to say it has all come with the same organization?
32: Honestly, just really appreciative to Mr. Hendrick for always having belief in me from the beginning and just, I think, just giving me the opportunity when I was 18 years old, really, to go at the time Xfinity Racing, and then after that to get to the Cup Series, you know, 20 years old and just have that opportunity. I'm just super thankful for him, Chad Knaus, Jeff Andrews, Jeff Gordon, everyone that really, you know, just believed in me from the get-go and got me into a Cup car and gave me the opportunity at that age. It's just, yeah, it's special. You know, I went through, I guess this is, I think it's my ninth season. I don't really keep count at this point, but it just seems like, you know, in some ways seems like yesterday when we just got started. And, you know, this first few years trying to get your first win and, you know, make the playoffs and everything like that. So just, yeah, just very thankful.
31: Indeed, it is your ninth season for the NASCAR Cup Series. And Rick Hendrick obviously saw you as someone who could make that adjustment to the Cup Series and be successful. Did you believe in yourself back at that time as much as he believed in you?
32: I was young and had a lot of confidence, and some of that just comes from you don't know what you don't know. You've never done it before. So, yeah, I definitely had a lot of young energy, confidence, excitement. You know, just loved the opportunity. Was just looking forward to every chance I got into a race car. So, I think now it's, just at the point in my career where experience is taking over and, trying to put everything together. But, I think at the time I was very confident as a young kid. I didn't really know any better.
31: And now you get set to go racing at Watkins Glen, where you won just a few years ago. That was an August race at 90 laps. This time it's a spring race at 100 laps. Will those different circumstances require a different plan of attack?
32: I don't really think the race distance is going to really matter too much in that, but I feel like if it rains, it's going to be a challenge and something that we're not used to. So, I think if it rains, just trying to understand what I need to do in the rain to be competitive and just try to learn from there and just do the best that we can with the circumstances. But kind of excited if it does rain. I feel like it's an opportunity, something different that you have to learn and improve and try to be good at. So hopefully that's a good thing for us.
31: As road courses go and under ideal weather conditions, it's often said that Watkins Glen is a high-speed road course. Maybe other road courses are more technical. Is that a fair description of the track, and does that allow you to play to your strengths as a driver?
32: Yeah, I think that's a fair assessment. I think it's more of a momentum racetrack than some of the road courses we go to. There's some high braking zones, heavy braking zones, where you're on the brake pedal a lot, but there's also a lot of sections that are just a lot of momentum, I would say. So, it is higher speed. So just trying to carry that speed and momentum through the corners is really, really critical. So, I think it's different, but we've been there long enough that we kind of know what to expect.
7: Williams going to have some work to do to win in career start 300. He'll roll off from the 13th starting position.
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15: 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Dale Jarrett is going to win the Daytona 500 by STP. Earnhardt second.
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7: Got some great news for late model short track racers across the desk earlier this week. NASCAR and Flow Racing have announced a $50,000 investment in the Virginia Triple Crown. That's a three race series that consists of races at the Thunder Road Harley-Davidson 200 at South Boston Speedway on June 27th, Hampton Heat at Larry King Law's Langley Speedway on July 25th, and the Valley Star Credit Union 300 at Martinsville Speedway on September 26th. The top 10 drivers in the standings of these three Triple Crown races will be rewarded. First place gets $20,000. That's awesome news there for some grassroots racers. From Watkins Glen International, this is the Motor Racing Network, the voice of NASCAR.
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10: Harvick now all by himself now off the end of the back straightaway and into the inner loop for the final time this afternoon at Watkins Glen. So far, so good for Kevin Harvick. He'll clear the inner loop. He'll dive to the inside of the racetrack. The car is under power, and Logano is about 15 car lengths behind as Harvick clears the carousel for the final time.
19: Here comes Kevin Harvick onto the short chute. He squares up and gets ready to enter the left-hand turn number six. Joey Logano is pedaling hard. Logano is coming under a full head of steam. Harvick is imploring his Chevrolet to get to the finish. Harvick slows in turn seven. Logano goes blasting by.
20: Didn't have enough fuel to make it the distance. Kevin Harvick falters. Here's Joey Logano, who go to the win and complete the sweep at Watkins Glen.
4: Now, back to Mike Bagley.
7: That's how it sounded August 9th, 2015. Kevin Harvick's fuel cell running dry, and it was the Shell Pennzoil Ford Mustang of Joey Logano and Todd Gordon roaring by and racing into victory lane, taking the checkered flag here at Watkins Glen International. Welcome back to NASCAR Live Race Day. 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Before we get into the keys, Todd, what do you remember about that day? What was the nail biting like on that last lap?
21: So what I remember on that day is that we had a caution fly just outside of our window of making it. It was too far out. So we came and got tires and got fuel. And then we had another caution fly about four laps later. We went like two green flag laps and a caution. We came and topped off with fuel. And Kevin had taken tires, the same tire we did, and stayed out at that point. My message to Joey was, you've got to press hard. We can't let him save. And fortunately, we pressed him hard enough to run out in turn six.
7: And he got another win in the NASCAR Cup Series because of it, obviously. That was a key moment to winning that day. Let's go through the key moments to winning today. What's number one on the list?
21: Number one on the list for me is survive the restarts. We've got tire bundles down in turn one. I think they can create some chaos. We saw that in a truck race. I think the opportunities to be shuffled off the curb in a tough position, it changes the kind of makeup of what we'll see out of turn one and turn two. Surviving and actually making positions on the restarts, that's going to be my first progressive key.
7: And in case you're wondering, those tire packs that you'll hear us describe today, they weigh 800 pounds each, and they do damage. We've seen that in the truck race. We saw it yesterday in the NASCAR Rally Auto Parts Series race. And if somebody runs astray down there in turn one, we'll no doubt see it this afternoon. What's number two on the list?
21: Number two is execute on pit road. There's a couple pieces that are nuances that are different here. They're backwards pit stops. You're coming to the pit road. It's on your right, so the drivers are not coming in their pit boxes in their normal direction. They're short boxes. Most of the boxes here are downhill, especially once you get past that break at pit stall 15. It's downhill, pit sloped away from it. You've got to execute these backwards pit stops and be successful.
7: How much does that take crew members out of their comfort zone?
21: There's been 3 weeks that I would say they've been practicing the backwards pit stop, because you're either running the wrong way around the car or changed positions for the changers. Some that were on the front are now on the back. Some that are on the back are on the front. It's a whole different piece. It's out of your comfort zone.
7: And what's number three?
21: The third one to me is win the strategy for the third stage. You look at this, math would have you split it evenly, but I think the shorting it will pay off. If you've got the opportunity to have a late caution, which we typically do here, I think you want to short. You want to be in a position to cycle yourself into track position and take advantage of both sets of tires that you should have left for that third stage.
7: There will be some strategy at play as we continue through this Go Bowling at the Glen. Appreciate it, Todd. We'll check in with you and Alex shortly. The drivers have been taken around on floats reverse course. They left pit road, went through turn 7, 6, 5, the inner loop, and down through the S's. Those floats are returning right now to the pit lane. The drivers are disembarking, and we will hear from some of those drivers as NASCAR Live Race Day continues in a moment.
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7: Welcome back to Watkins Glen International. It is time to head trackside, talk to some of the drivers that we feel will be factors in winning today's race. And the number one factor of them all drives for Trackhouse Racing. We're speaking of Shane Van Gisbergen, who is the number one road course racer in NASCAR. He has won 5 of the last 6, including this race 1 year ago. He starts on the pole, and he is standing next to Steve Post of Halstead, Pennsylvania.
23: Mike, 123.937 miles per hour on the racetrack for Shane Van Gisbergen. Shane, we chatted a little bit after your qualifying lap. What are your concerns on this race? Because there are so many variables. What variables stand out that you're conscious of going into this one?
24: Yeah, just the tires, really. Seeing what people are going to do and whether we go for stage points or not. You know, there's so many decisions to be made, but see how it plays out.
23: This racetrack, what are some of the key areas of this road course where your car needs to be good to have the best shot at winning?
24: Everywhere. Yeah, it's a real setup track, it feels like. Apart from the bus stop, you can make a difference, but the rest of it feels like you need a good car everywhere, and especially to look after the tires. So I think we got one.
23: There we go. That is Shane Van Gisbergen, won the pole position yesterday, and saving tires. He's a master at it, and we'll see how he fares doing that here this afternoon.
7: If you had to put a nemesis list together for Shane Van Gisbergen, probably a name near the top of that list would be Connor Zilich. Those two have gone toe-to-toe on this racetrack before in NASCAR O'Reilly Auto Parts Series competition. And Connor comes into this race today having won yesterday's race. It's been a season full of challenge, and perhaps maybe it could be career win number one for Connor Zilich. Let's get his thoughts with Jason Toy of Barboursville, West Virginia.
2: Yeah, Connor gets ready to jump out here. It's been a great weekend. Finished up in the top five in the trucks. Got the win yesterday. Third in the row in the Xfinity ride. All right, three different types of race cars. What do you take from each of those that helps you today?
3: Yeah, I mean, just learning the restarts with these new tire packs and, you know, the new restart zone, the carousel, the barriers outside the carousel. So there's things that you can definitely learn. But at the end of the day, it's still Watkins Glen. And this Cup car is a lot different, especially with the tire fall off we had yesterday. So, yeah, it'll be interesting to see where that trends for today. But feeling good about our Red Bull Chevrolet. Trackhouse has done an awesome job getting three cars in the top five. And we're excited for today.
2: You know, we always talk about when we come to road courses, the fuel mileage. Okay, how far back can we go and run? First time I've heard, had to worry about tires. Is there going to be enough tires to go on those fuel runs?
3: Yeah, I mean, we're definitely short on sets, but, you know, everybody has the same situation. So, you know, we'll play by ear and see what happens.
2: Good luck.
3: Thanks.
2: Connor Zilich getting ready to roll off from the fifth spot.
7: Good qualifying effort yesterday for Michael McDowell of Spire Motorsports. Matter of fact, Michael will start his Chevrolet on the front row along with Shane Van Gisbergen. He is quite accomplished on road courses. Perhaps today is a winning day for Michael McDowell. Back to Steve Post.
23: Yeah, and he has the Go Bowling colors on the Chevrolet. And what do we need to do, Michael, today? What do you need to do? What does this team need to do to get Go Bowling to bowl into victory lane here today?
9: We've got to beat SVG. That's what we got to do. Yeah, it's just about execution. You know, I think we had a pretty fast Go Bowling Chevrolet yesterday. But need a little bit more, just like everybody else. But, you know, today's going to be a fun day. We'll see how the tires fall off. We'll see how the strategy works out. But more than anything on road course, it's about execution, executing restarts, pit lane, and hopefully we have the speed to contend.
23: Our discussion early in the broadcast is about the myriad of potential strategies here. Are you a guy that wants to know every little minute detail? You want Travis just to tell you what to do? How do you factor that in? Because nobody really knows what the plan is here.
9: Yeah, I mean, honestly, I try to stay out of the strategy conversations. There's plenty of conversations I butt my head into, but that's not one of them because I can't see the full picture while I'm out there. So I let them lead that and tell me what they need me to do, when I need to do it, and pit when I need to pit. I try not to get too focused on the strategy and just let them work out those details.
23: Michael McDowell starts in the second spot here this afternoon.
7: A driver that had a good day yesterday was Austin Cindric of Team Penske. He was one of the fastest cars in practice, and he backed it up with a solid qualifying effort. He'll roll from the third starting position today. Back to Jason Toy.
2: He had great fire-off speed and great long-run speed in Austin Cindric. As you get ready to roll here, we're talking about how good success you had yesterday with this race car. Going to hear a lot about long runs here today and the tire drop-off. How do you manage that throughout this race?
11: Yeah, well, today's the only day that matters to have success, isn't it? So it's great to have a fast snap-on Ford Mustang and, you know, to be able to leverage that today. A lot of strategy options, as you mentioned, just because of a lot of the unknowns with the tire wear. So hopefully find ourselves in a good place and be able to stay up at the front today.
2: All right, you adapt what they give you. We got new shorter runoff areas here. How quick did you have to get adapted to that yesterday? Play into the race today?
11: Well, more things to hit, just don't hit them.
2: There you go. More things to hit, just don't hit them. That is, there you go, Austin Cindric rolling back from the third spot.
7: It was a good day in qualifying for Trackhouse Racing. We've already heard from Shane Van Gisbergen, who starts first. We've chatted with Connor Zilich, who starts fifth. What about the driver that will start in the fourth position? We're speaking of Ross Chastain of Alva, Florida. Ross has a road course win to his credit in the NASCAR Cup Series. It came 4 years ago at Circuit of the Americas. Back to Steve Post.
23: We shall see how it fares today with Ross Chastain going to start in the fifth spot. We've talked about the road course juggernaut of Trackhouse Racing, Shane Van Gisbergen, Connor Zilich, and now Ross Chastain. What have you done? How have you evolved as a road course racer, especially with guys like Shane and Connor as part of your program? How has that helped you?
15: Well, it all started, Postman, with Justin Marks over a decade ago. I remember in 2016 following him around Mid-Ohio in the then Xfinity Series. I was in the Ford car. He was in the Ganassi 42, and just telling him right before practice, hey, I'm going to follow you, and he was looking at me like, okay, kid, like, what? Oh, whatever. Stay out of my way, basically. And he was always super nice and would help me with brake markers and shift points and things. And then through next Gen 7, you know, we won the very first race with Trackhouse, but then Shane changed the game. So I asked my team on the one to just build the car the same as the 97. And if we do that, take as many of the variables out. Let me be the variable. I'm still going to brake with my left foot while Shane's braking with his right. But for our Busch-Light Apple Chevy, I feel like that if the car is similar, I could be close. And in qualifying, that's a couple of tenths. In the race, if it's a couple of seconds, we'll be in a pretty good spot.
23: You tested one of the tire packs yesterday in the O'Reilly Auto Parts race. What is that going to do? The tire packs down in turn number one and the barriers off from the carousel. What is that going to do to the race?
15: Yeah, it keeps us on track. I think it's doing exactly what Jerry Kaproth and the team at NASCAR wanted to do. The one off the carousel is scary because those things tend to grab cars and throw them back out in the lane where tire packs, they move and you get to keep going. Or if you center punch it, your day's over. But I feel like that the tire packs off turn one are a great option for us. It gives you the option to go around them and either not gain time. Elton Sawyer said pre-race, as long as you don't gain positions or gain time, that you can keep going. If you gain time or positions, you need to do a stop and go in the bus stop. So hopefully they stick to that because that's exactly what he said. And now, yesterday I made the full commitment to stay to the right, but I clobbered it. And luckily the Jordan Anderson car, the TMT Gravel Chevy, was able to keep going. I was actually faster after I hit it, believe it or not.
23: There's another strategy. Around him, inside of him, or maybe use it to tighten up or tune up the race car. That's Ross Chastain.
7: It has been a year of challenge for Christopher Bell and his Joe Gibbs Racing Toyota effort. Matter of fact, the headwinds have been brisk on the number 20 car. The last top 10 finish came five races ago at the short track in Martinsville Speedway. But C. Bell has been a factor in road course races. Matter of fact, he's got seven top fives in his last eight. Let's get his thoughts now as this driver spotlight is presented by Toyota Racing. Your race, your story. Be part of the action at ToyotaRacingUSA.com. Back to Jason.
2: And Christopher Bell's got a brand new sponsor on the side of his Toyota Camry here this afternoon as we get ready to roll here at Watkins Glen. And what could have gone wrong has gone wrong so far the last handful of races. You come back to a place here at Watkins Glen in a road course where you've had a lot of success lately. Is that how big of a shot on the arm could that be here for you guys today?
3: I just want to see the checkered flag, man. That's all I want to do is just see the checkered flag today. And our on-track performance has been good enough that if we see the checkered flag, we normally get a pretty good finish out of it. So, yeah. I feel optimistic about today. The Kufandi Camry is, it's strong. It does a lot of the things that it needs to do. Yesterday was a little bit of a weird practice session with the tires not adhering to the surface and just kind of, getting cheese grated off. So I don't know if we're going to have that today, but regardless of how it turns out, I am optimistic about what we have, and if we see the checkered flag, I think we'll be in a pretty good spot.
2: You always hear crew chiefs and drivers go back and forth, save me some fuel, save me some fuel. What about save me some tires? Is there a balance there?
3: It just depends on the tire deck, and like the Xfinity or the O'Reilly race yesterday, and this place historically doesn't have a bunch of tire deg, so whenever that happens, you are always on the lookout of fuel. But yesterday in our practice session, we had a ton of tire deg. So if that happens, we're going to be running out of tires way quicker than we're going to run out of fuel. So it just depends on how the race plays out.
2: Good-looking orange and black Toyota Camry for Christopher Bell. Kufandi Menswear, new sponsor coming to the sport. Always love him. We can welcome him here because Christopher Bell will get ready to roll off here for the eighth spot.
7: And he mentions tire deg. Tire deg is tire degradation. That's the wearing of the tire, which we saw a lot of yesterday in practice. Christopher Bell will roll off in eighth.
5: 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More than $500,000 will be on the line, with $100,000 going to the series champion. Don't forget to tune in Tuesday, May 19th at 8 p.m. Eastern for round one at Charlotte on eNASCAR.com. 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
7: The Coca-Cola countdown to green rolls on. 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
4: Tire packs on that runoff area, turn one, and off the carousel. What do you see different out of that?
5: Yeah, I think, tire packs will be interesting off of turn one on the restarts and see how that goes. But yeah, as far as the stages go, I think it'll maybe change your, like, if you're going to try to do a two-stop, it's probably going to force you to maybe wait until the stage break or into the second stage, because if you do it short of that, it's going to be really tight on fuel. You know, we got extra horsepower, a little less efficient on fuel mileage now with the extra horsepower. So it could change that, you know, that two-stop strategy maybe a little bit if people were planning on doing that. You know, I think it just, we have yet to see, right? Like what the pace fall off is going to be with the 750 package is going to be a little different, maybe. They probably abuse the tires a little bit more with it. So maybe the pace fall off's a little more. And I don't know. I think we got to wait till practice and kind of see how that plays out.
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2: Pit road is being cleared as we speak. We welcome you back to Watkins Glen International, the NASCAR Cup Series, getting ready to go road course racing for the second time in 2026. Mike Bagley, Alex Hayden, Todd Gordon with you topside. Steve Post and Jason Toy, we've heard from them. We'll soon hear from Dave Moody, Kyle Rickey, and Tim Cannell-Famo. They will have us covered all the way around this 2.45-mile legendary layout. Alex, we may not be here in August or September. We're here in May. It's been crisp, it's been cool, it's been wet this weekend, but the fans have filed in. Temperatures have warmed up to about 60 degrees. We've got a great day of racing on deck here this afternoon.
16: Yeah, we really do. Earlier today, before the garage opened, we were all wandering around out on the midway, taking all the sights and sounds in, and even though there's a lot of mud down there in and around the campgrounds, it hasn't dampened the spirits of these race fans. They are here and having a great time, and they're excited about the sunshine being out today, and the warmest day of the entire weekend, and why not? It's the main events, the NASCAR Cup Series. So the enthusiasm is high here today, and we expect a race to match that.
2: And we can't wait to see what the winning strategy is going to be. What will do it? How many times will you come to pit road? How many of these strategies will be altered by an errant caution flag here or there? That's a part of racing at Watkins Glen International and a part of our coverage this afternoon. Let's go trackside right now for the command to fire engines.
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16: the Go Bowling at the Glen.

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1: They'll peel off the track. 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
2: 40 miles per hour is where they have to get down to hit the mark. It is first Michael McDowell, the Gold Volan Chevrolet. Left side work going on. Set a little tight. They're going to free him up. First, Guinness and Oco Fuel goes in. Trying to work on the right side. Connor Zilich just about a pit stall and a half behind him. They'll go with the right side work for Connor Zilich. Michael McDowell, Connor Zilich down all the way. Steve Post.
3: Now more cars making their way all the way down here to pit road. Pit service here on this lap, lap number 17, as the cars all work their way down. Looks like Daniel Suarez going to be drivers, among others, in front of you, Jason.
2: And it's Carson Osovar making his stop. The Sunoco fuel goes in, right side tires on. Not happy with the handle of the race car. Also, Kyle Busch is in, Ryan Preece, Chris Buescher, Brad Keselowski here on the entrance of pit road.
1: Pit stops again happening at lap number 18. Shane Van Gisbergen is the leader, staying on the racetrack as he comes out of turn number 7 and back to the line. That will give us two laps to go in the stage. Pit road will be closed, and here comes SVG as the leader off the racetrack, coming in for his pit stop. Now, with him coming to pit road, that he'll come across the start-finish line right now, and that will close pit road, so nobody else can pit in this cycle. Let's cover the race leader's stop as he coasts down to his number one pit stall in front of Steve Post.
3: Yeah, here is SVG around to the left side of the race car. It's Brandon Foley. He is the tire carrier, making sure those tires go on the car. Around to the left side right now, Jack Mann, Marshall McFadden jacks the car up with a pump and a half. Sunoco Fuel is engaged. Fuel is down and away. Car is down and away. SVG completes his pit service.
1: So pit work complete for the race leader. That'll turn the lead over now to Ross Chastain, another Trackhouse Racing Chevrolet. Less than two laps to go here in the opening stage. Let's pick up the leader on the course.
4: And we'll have a race for the stage win. Just a couple of car lengths back to Joey Logano in second. Ryan Blaney is right there in third. Austin Cindric a ways back in position number 4 as they exit turn 5.
5: Here come the leaders out of the carousel. It's Ross Chastain being chased by Joey Logano. Logano has got Ryan Blaney in lockstep formation behind him. They all set up at the left-hander in turn number 6. Under braking, it's Chastain still holding about a car length or two over Joey Logano to turn 7.
1: Off 7, they come to the line. It'll be the final lap of stage 1. Who's going to win it? Ross Chastain, Joey Logano, Ryan Blaney. Those three lined up. It will be Chastain leading by 4 car lengths at the line. Logano, Blaney, Cindric, all in hot pursuit on this final lap of the opening stage.
6: Some drivers who could very badly use 10 stage points for winning this opening stage. Right now, Ross Chastain's got him right where he wants him. He's got about a 6, maybe a 7 car length lead as he makes his way up the hill. How good is Shane Van Gisbergen? He got out of his pit stop well ahead of Michael McDowell. I may have expanded the lead on pit road.
4: Race leaders up the back straight away, and now under braking into the inner loop, that right-left, left-right combination of corners that slow the cars down to about 85 miles per hour before getting back on the gas into turn 5. It's Ross Chastain pulling away from Joey Logano as the race leader.
5: It hasn't been a great season so far for Ross Chastain, but if he can hold on here to the end of stage number 1, he may feel a little bit better about his chances in 2026. Here is Chastain setting up for turn number 6, leading Joey Logano this time by about 4 car lengths headed to turn 7.
1: It's going
5: to
1: stay that way into the right-hand turn number 7, up off the corner, back on the loud pedal. Ross Chastain, the race leader, getting down to the line. Green and white checkered flag goes in the air from the left hand of chief starter Brett Dalton, and Ross Chastain will win stage number 1 of the Go Bowling at the Glen. Joey Logano will finish the stage 2nd. Ryan Blaney will come across the stripe 3rd in the stage. Austin Cindric will go 4th. A.J. Allmendinger finishes the stage in the number 5 spot. Then it's John Hunter Nemechek finishing the stage 6th. From 7th on back, they come down to the line right now. Christopher Bell will be 7th. Shane Van Gisbergen, after the pit stop, will finish stage 1 in 8th. Riley Herbst 9th. And Michael McDowell

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0: Stage one of the Go Bowling at the Glen is in the books. 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
7: We did a little bowling here yesterday.
0: Yeah, we
7: Alex.
0: Did.
7: And
0: yeah,
7: went into the fan zone, the midway over there in the infield, and spent some time with our good friends at Go Bowling and knocked some of the pins down. Had a blast doing it.
0: Yeah, we did. You, me, Todd Gordon, Kyle Ricky went out there, and then we all rubbed a little liniment in the shoulders after it was all said and done last night.
7: had to bring out the old massage gun back at the hotel last night. I need rotator cuff surgery when I get back to South Florida tomorrow.
0: And you know, Go Bowling has been a longtime sponsor here of the Go Bowling at the Glen, and they do a phenomenal job in the midway. And this midway here at Watkins Glen in the infield, if you've never been here, it is spectacular, jam-packed. But they bring two regulation bowling lanes, complete with the ball return, everything you can ask for here. They set them up in the midway, inside of a tent, so you're out of the elements. It is really great, and it's free. Go down and bowl if you're a fan.
7: Didn't you say that earlier in the week those lanes were in Times Square, New York City somewhere?
0: Yeah, they were in downtown New York City last week. It is a traveling setup they have to promote bowling across the country. They were in New York City last week, of course, here at Watkins Glen International all week this week, and they're going to pack that up and take it on to the next destination.
7: Can't wait to visit with our good friend John Harbaugh, the president of Strike 10 Entertainment. He'll be up to join us here in just a little while. Right now, pit road is open. Here comes the field out of turn number 7. And indeed, Ross Chastain, Joey Logano, and others will take this opportunity to pit. That will cycle Shane Van Gisbergen back to the lead. But pit stops for those that did not make them before the end of the stage happening now as we follow Ross Chastain and others to their pit stall. Steve Post.
8: Ross Chastain brings his Chevrolet into the attention of the crew. Brandon McSwain, the crew chief. A little tight in general is what they were fighting. And just going to kind of loosen that car off. Here's Chase Elliott. Christopher Bell, he needs a little help on the right-handers. He's coming in 4 tires, Sunoco Racing Fuel. Austin Cindric, pretty happy with his automobiles. 4 tires, Sunoco Racing Fuel. down and away for these drivers, Jason Toy.
9: A couple of takers here on the entrance of pit road, including A.J. Allmendinger. They came in, made a little adjustment for him to try to free him up. Same thing for Joey Logano. He just has the second pit stall as you make your way on the pit lane. And finally, Ryan Blaney, all making their pit stops. Four tires, Sunoco few drivers with a slight change.
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4: Shane Van Gisbergen, the race leader. Second place, Michael McDowell's just come off the racetrack. We'll follow up there in just a moment for his pit stop. We've had three different drivers take their turn at the front of the field today. Ford lead changes at the start-finish line, and four caution flags for a total of 12 laps of the 75 that we have run today. Shane Van Gisbergen's led the most laps so far, a total of 66.
3: Kyle Larson is on pit road in front of Steve Post.
5: Yeah, Kyle Larson, it's been a struggle all day long. They just have not ever found the handle on the HendrickCars.com Chevy. Going to be four tires, Sunoco Racing Fuel. Kyle Larson is down and away.
4: Second place, Michael McDowell. Jason just left pit road.
6: Yeah, routine pit work. Right side tires went on smoothly. The fuel went in. Michael McDowell for the final time, but that fresh set of Goodyear Racing Eagles on.
3: SVG is coming to pit road right now. The race leader will pit with 24 laps to go. This will be SVG's final pit stop. He pitted last at lap 41, and he has maximized his Sunoco fuel in the tank. He's also maximized his Goodyear Racing Eagles, and here he comes, 40 miles an hour. As Ty Gibbs takes the lead, we cover the last pit stop of the day for Shane Van Gisbergen.
5: All the way down here in pit box number one is Shane Van Gisbergen, Austin Holland, and Jerick Newsom. Some of the tire changes. They're around to the left side of that automobile. That looked good on the left side. Quickly around to the right side. Pump and a half of the jack. Left side, right side tires off. Right side tires on. Sunoco fuel in. It was a good stop for Shane Van Gisbergen.
4: Other cars were in front of Jason Toy.
6: A couple of drivers. Josh Berry stopped just a little bit ago, making a stop to final time here, along with Catherine Legg, who had a spin off the course. She's down on the way.
3: Chase Elliott is in front of Steve.
5: Yeah, it's been a rough day for Chase Elliott as well. They had really, really ill-handling race car. Alan Gustafson, the crew chief, brings them down. Four tires, Sunoco Racing Fuel, and an adjustment. Austin, teammate Alex Bowman in, getting service as well. The Hendrick cars, man, they've had better days here at Watkins Glen, that's for sure.
4: 24 laps to go here in regulation time, the normal advertised distance here at the Go Bowling at the Glen. Some drivers, Todd, you were saying that were anticipating and wanting a late race caution flag, but some of these teams are electing to go ahead and make their pit stop right now.
7: Well, the guys that stayed out and had been since lap 41 last time they were on pit road, even with the cautions, this had to be close to the end of their fuel window. So forcing them to come here, if we get a caution, it's going to be a mixed strategy again. We'll see how this plays out.
3: Ryan Blaney's final pit stop is about to transpire. Let's cover the pit stop for the Menards Ford.
6: The Menards Ford Mustang going to hit its mark, go to work on the left side here for Ryan Blaney. Frustrating afternoon after contact earlier on. Sunoco fuel is in. One puff of the jack gets the car up in the air. Right side tires on. Ryan Blaney away.
4: Now Shane Van Gisbergen, who was the leader when this green flag cycle of stops started, got the pit work done the lap after then second place Michael McDowell. After those two teams got their stops done, they are both back on the track at speed. Shane Van Gisbergen is now about eight car lengths in front of Michael McDowell as Joey Logano will exit the NASCAR Cup Series garage. 15 laps down, he's currently in last place in 38.
3: Ty Gibbs has taken over the lead. Connor Zillett just 2.2 seconds back in second. A.J. Allmendinger has fallen to position number three. He's 4 seconds back. Chase Briscoe, Austin Dillon, fourth and fifth. Then you got Austin Cindric in sixth. Kyle Busch in seventh. Cole Custer in eighth. Chris Buescher ninth. And Ross Chastain in the 10th position. So there are intertwined pit strategies here. A.J. Allmendinger is the driver that has stayed out the longest in that top 10 that we just gave you. Here's Ryan Preece in front of Jason.
6: The Mohawk colors, the red, white, and blue. Ford Mustang. Work complete on the left side. He's kind of caterwampus inside his pit box. A little askew, but he gets it straightened back out as he fires away with more racing Goodyear Eagles on Sunoco Fuel. And a little tighten up there for Ryan Preece.
4: So Ryan Preece gets back out on the racetrack. We're down to 22 laps remaining. Currently, Ty Gibbs is atop the leaderboard.
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4: Ty Gibbs, the race leader. Connor Zilich is second. A.J. Allmendinger goes third. Chase Briscoe fourth. And Austin Dillon rounds out the top five with 21 laps to go. From Watkins Glen International, this is the Motor Racing Network, the voice of NASCAR.
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4: With 20 laps remaining in the Go Bowling at the Glen, some teams making some green flag pit stops while others are staying on the racetrack at the moment. 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
5: Listening to conversation with Brian Wilson. He's the crew chief with his driver, Austin Cindric. They're running in the fifth spot, and they are in a fuel savings mode to go to the end of the race. But he also has indicated that he believes the four drivers in front of them are in the same mode as the five drivers in front of them as well. So we're in a fuel saving mode down here in the Austin Cindric pit. Jason, you've got a majority of those guys in front of them. What are you hearing?
12: Yeah, a lot of them down here on this end, including the Richard Childress Racing duo of Austin Dillon and Kyle Busch. They have had a great afternoon. They're looking to have a terrific finish here. Richard Boswell, the crew chief for Austin Dillon, they're saying, we made our plan, we're going to stick with it, but you've got to save and conserve as much as you can, and that's what they've done. Same thing for Kyle Busch. Andy Street, since he's taken over as crew chief last week through Texas to here, a big change. They had a good practice. They had good fire off speed, but it's been their longevity here this afternoon, a strategy that has got Kyle Busch running in the top 10 consistently here this afternoon. They're looking to close it out here and get a good finish on the afternoon.
13: And the Richard Childress faithful are hoping that they've got enough Tiger in the tank, because it has been a year of rough sledding for the RCR teammates of Austin Dillon and Kyle Busch. And quite frankly, when you talk about a turnaround or improved performance, Alex, I did not have a trip to Watkins Glen International International for that to happen to them.
4: Agreed. 100% agree. But, you know, as a team of Richard Childress Racing and all their legions of fans, they'll take it no matter where it starts. You got to start somewhere to turn things around. And it looks like Watkins Glen International, even if something happens and they don't get the finishes that they deserve that they've run today, they have shown today that they have some speed in their cars here at Watkins Glen.
13: Battle for the lead is tightening. Connor Zillage tracking down Ty Gibbs in the inner loop.
14: Ty Gibbs, the race leader, but what was 10 car lengths about a lap or so ago, down to about two. Here comes Connor Zillage into turn number five, peeking to drivers right for the top spot on Ty Gibbs.
15: Connor Zillage within a car length of the race leader, Ty Gibbs, out of the carousel, racing all amongst themselves in an exclusive battle for the lead to turn number six. Now under braking, turning their cars to the left. It's Gibbs through turn number six that holds two car lengths over Connor Zillage.
4: Those two drivers continue to race at the front of the field, both of them trying to stretch out the Sunoco fuel. Connor Zillage not there making an attack. He may be just simply trying to force Ty Gibbs to run a little bit faster in fuel-saving mode. They work their way back into turn number one. The battle for the lead goes to Dave Moody.
16: Very interesting situation, to say the least. Let's try to take the lead while still conserving fuel. Connor Zillage about two, maybe three car lengths behind Ty Gibbs as they make their way up through the S's. Zillage just apparently for the moment trying to just keep a little pressure on.
14: Still within about a car length and a half is Connor Zillage on race leader Ty Gibbs as they enter the back straightaway. They have a large gap back to the rest of the field, including that ongoing third place battle just now entering the back stretch. Through the inner loop go the race leaders. It's Ty Gibbs, three car lengths over Connor Zillage, and then several seconds back to Chase Briscoe in third. Austin Dillon in the fourth spot. They too separated by just a car length or so.
15: Good battles going on all over the racetrack here at Watkins Glen International. That battle for third exits turn number five. We'll pick it up as they race down the short straightaway. Chase Briscoe in his Mobile One Toyota Camry trying to hold off Austin Dillon, who's had a good run this afternoon. Dillon tracking only a half a car length behind Briscoe, looking to the inside in turn seven. Briscoe throws the block.
13: Here they come back to the main straightaway. If you're wondering why we're not talking about Shane Van Gisbergen, he just came down pit road a few laps ago. He came out pit road 24th. He is now up to 12th, but the front five or so in fuel-saving mode right now, just trying to make it all the way to the end of this race, Todd.
7: At the pace he's running right now, if he can maintain that separation to leaders, he's going to run them down and pass them. It's going to be interesting to see how the traffic that he has to come through, how much time that costs him, and whether he can maintain this pace he's been able to do most of the day.
13: Battle for the lead now on the backstretch.
14: Connor Zillage again, a look to driver's right under braking into the inner loop. Ty Gibbs maintains the top spot by a car length at the exit of the inner loop. Into turn number five, the long sweeping downhill right-hand turn. No change, top two separated by a car length.
15: Connor Zillage forcing Ty Gibbs to have one eye on the rearview mirror, another eye out the front windshield. He is just close enough to keep Gibbs on his toes. Through turn number six, they're still separated by a car length fighting for the lead.
4: 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That means it's time to go. 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
13: Battle for the lead heads for Dave Moody.
16: Here they come out of turn number one and beginning to make their way towards the right-hand turn number two. The gap remains one and a half, maybe two car lengths between the leader, Ty Gibbs, and the second place machine of Connor Zillage, who just continues to pester the back bumper of that Monster Energy Toyota.
14: Right in his tire tracks to the exit of turn number four and up the back straightaway, Connor Zillage within a car length and a half of race leader Ty Gibbs as they make their way through the inner loop. Off to drivers right they go into turn number five, and Zillage is right there but won't make a move this time onto the short straightaway on race leader Ty Gibbs.
15: Zillage is close enough to keep the pressure on Ty Gibbs, but so far has not been able to pull off the pass. Ty Gibbs remains committed to holding that line, trying to keep Connor Zillage behind him as the race leader. That battle for third between Chase Briscoe and Austin Dillon also remains sort of tight. However, Briscoe has been able to pull away for the moment from Austin Dillon in the third position.
4: Off turn number seven, Bubba Wallace went for a spin in turn one. He was able to refire that Hardee's Coca-Cola Toyota and get back in the race. We stay under the green flag. Race leaders work back into turn number one. And Dave, I'm not so sure Zilich isn't just trying to force Ty Gibbs to run harder than he wants.
16: I think that's exactly the case right now, Alex. It's been very interesting to watch. As some drivers conserve fuel to try and get to the end, drivers like A.J. Allmendinger, Shane Van Gisbergen, they're like a couple of supermen in a field full of Clark Kents, just sharp slashing their way toward the front of this field.
14: Connor Zilich close enough to apply the pressure, but not able to make a move. And like Dave mentioned, maybe not wanting to make a move at this stage of the event. Just keeping him within arm's reach. It continues to be Gibbs over Zilich, one and two. They continue to have about 3 or 4 seconds back to that ongoing battle for third between Chase Briscoe and Austin Dillon.
15: Connor Zilich too far to challenge Ty Gibbs right now for the lead, but close enough to annoy him in his rearview mirror as they continue to follow each other nose to tail around this racetrack. That battle for third tightens up a little bit this time into turn number six, as Kyle was talking about. Austin Dillon now starting to reel back in Chase Briscoe.
13: When they come to the line, it'll be 13 laps to go. We've been describing this Ty Gibbs Connor Zilich battle for the lead, but we'll highlight Shane Van Gisbergen. Last time he was up to the eighth position, 15 seconds behind. Shane Van Gisbergen comes out of turn number seven back to the start finish line. He is now some 12 seconds and change behind the race leaders, again with 13 to go at the Glen.
17: And we're live here outside the Perez family home, just waiting for the... And there they go. Almost on time this morning. Mom is coming out the front door strong with a double-arm kid carry. 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Oh, but the diaper bag wasn't closed. 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And there it goes. 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
13: Back at Watkins Glen, laps are dwindling down. Ty Gibbs leads Connor Zilich, Chase Briscoe, Austin Dillon, and Kyle Busch. 12 to go from Watkins Glen International. 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
13: 11 laps to go at Watkins Glen International. Ty Gibbs and Connor Zilich.
23: Trouble on the short straightaway going into turn number 7. One car has pounded the tire barriers hard, and it's the machine of Cody Ware. He got turned around sideways. He's still sitting sideways in the middle of the track. Other cars went spinning, but that was a hard hit into the tire barriers on driver's right, exiting turn number 6, headed to turn 7.
4: We stay under the green flag for the moment. Brett Dalton, the chief starter, overlooking things. Here comes Brad, Cody Ware has refired the car. He has shortened up the back end of that blue and black Jacob Industries entry, and he's going to be able to get it back to the pit lane. Mike, we stay under the green flag.
13: While we have a moment, let's give you a full field rundown presented by Sunoco Race Fuel with zero carbon bioethanol. 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
4: Ty Gibbs, the race leader. Connor Zilich is right behind him in second. Chase Briscoe is third and Austin Dillon fourth. Kyle Busch is up to fifth. Shane Van Gisbergen goes sixth. Michael McDowell seventh and Austin Cindric eighth. Then it's Chris Buescher ninth and Denny Hamlin tenth.
13: Ross Chastain is 11th. Carson Hocevar is 12th. Tyler Reddick is 13th. A.J. Allmendinger 14th. John Hunter Nemechek is 15th. Ryan Blaney is 16th. Daniel Suarez is 17th. Kyle Larson is 18th. Ricky Stenhouse Jr. 19th. And Ryan Preece is 20th.
4: Cole Custer 21st. Eric Jones 22nd. Chase Elliott is 23rd. Alex Bowman goes 24th. And Josh Berry 25th. Zane Smith is 26th. Ty Dillon 27th. Bubba Wallace is 28th. Christopher Bell 29th. And Riley Herbst 30th.
13: Todd Gilliland is 31st with Brad Keselowski in 32nd. Noah Gregson's 33rd. All those cars are on the lead lap. Josh Balicki, Cody Ware, Catherine Legg, one lap down in 34th, 5th, and 6th. William Byron, three laps off the pace in 37th. Joey Logano, last on the leaderboard, 15 laps off the pace after having a problem earlier. Right now posted 38th position.
4: The field is going to make, or the leaders, that is, coming off turn seven. There'll be nine laps to go. Ty Gibbs and Connor Zilich. But Todd Gordon, there's a new driver up to the third spot, and his name's Shane Van Gisbergen.
7: Yeah, Shane Van Gisbergen running almost 2 seconds a lap faster than these guys. He's 3.2 seconds back. We've got nine laps to go. He's going to get him here in the next couple laps.
13: Dave, it's interesting conundrum that the front two are in. They're trying to save fuel, pressuring each other, but at the same time, they're running for their lives because here comes SVG.
16: Got to be the most helpless feeling in the world. You can't match the gas because you don't have gas to match. And here comes Shane Van Gisbergen.
14: Absolutely flying through the field right now is Shane Van Gisbergen. Went from outside of the top five to third in just the last lap. Moved around Austin Dillon and Chase Briscoe last time by. And here he is for the second spot, closing in on Connor Zilich, who is wiggling that car at the exit of the outer loop. He may be low on fuel off turn five.
15: Shane Van Gisbergen makes quick work of Connor Zilich. Now he looks ahead at the race leader, Ty Gibbs. Gibbs, only about seven car lengths in front of Zilich through turn number six. Zilich is off the pace. It looks like he's got the red front tire down on that Chevrolet Camaro. Chase Briscoe goes by. Zilich trying to get to pit road.
4: So Connor Zilich up off of turn number seven. Heartbreak right now in the closing laps of the Go Bowling at the Glen. Connor Zilich will come to pit lane and limp that car all the way down. Meanwhile, the battle for the race lead heads to turn number two.
16: Here they come off turn one to the short chute, and it's down to just about a car length now. Shane Van Gisbergen, like a vulture circling his prey, up through the S's. Ty Gibbs trying to hold him off. To the right, Gibbs throws the block, it's not going to matter.
14: From 15 seconds back, not that many laps ago, to the race lead, here comes Shane Van Gisbergen to the inside of Ty Gibbs for the top spot through the inner loop. New race leader, Shane Van Gisbergen to the point in turn five and immediately drives away from Gibbs at the front of the field.
15: Shane Van Gisbergen now is kicked in the afterburners as he is pulling away as the race leader. Ty Gibbs, all he can do is watch Shane Van Gisbergen drive away into the sunset. Looking into turn number six, Shane Van Gisbergen against the curbing, continuing to extend his lead.
13: Absolutely incredible performance today from Shane Van Gisbergen, and incredible heartbreak, Alex, for Connor Zilich. This was going to be the day that everyone thought that Connor Zilich was going to drive into victory lane and basically take

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2: I made trades and acquired players and put teams together with great confidence that they were being placed into the hand of the greatest manager of men.
1: Cox's signature was his metal spikes, which he wore right to the end of his managerial career at age 70 because Chipper Jones said, quote, "That's what big leaguers do." And no one in a major league uniform personified what it meant to be a big leaguer more than Bobby Cox.
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4: 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Coming up on Baseball Tonight, we hear from a Royals pitcher who made some headlines recently with one of his post-game interviews. 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
5: I'm Christine Lisi. Baseball Tonight on ESPN Radio is presented by Grainger. Let's now welcome in the men on the call for tonight's game between two longtime American League Central rivals. Alongside ESPN MLB insider Buster Olney, here's our Roxy Bernstein.
6: Christine, a beautiful Sunday night here in Kansas City. The American League Central, you and I, Buster, were just talking to A.J. Hinch in his office, and he was equating it to the NFC South. That's the way the AL Central is right now. It is a car crash, and people just can't take their eyes off it.
7: That's exactly right, and it's the reason why we can look at the Tigers with all the injuries they've had. They've lost their number one starting pitcher in Tarek Skubal. They just lost their number two starting pitcher to a suspension. They lost Justin Verlander. They lost their second baseman. They lost their center fielder, and yet they're able to hang in there because of the rest of the league. So many teams are going through this right now, but you definitely felt like when you were down in the Tigers clubhouse, they are in survival mode. They're just trying to get through today, and then they'll worry about tomorrow. They're dealing with so much.
6: And the Royals in the same division in Kansas City, two under, and the whole logjam there of the division. But Kansas City's got just about their full arsenal right now. Do they need to take advantage of these opportunities, like when you're playing the Tigers right now?
7: 100%. Look, a lot of a baseball season comes down to when you catch a team. And the Royals are catching the Tigers at the perfect time where they are struggling, I mean, for any wins at this point. And Kansas City does feel like it's beginning to gather momentum. I mean, look at the pitching matchup for tonight where you've got Detroit going with an opener and Kansas City going with Noah and Cameron, who, of course, has been working on his breaking stuff lately. Bobby Witt Jr. has been slowly heating up here, showing a little bit more power. Salvador Perez, the middle of the order, being more effective. So you've got two teams going in opposite directions right now. The Royals trying to take advantage of it.
6: And you mentioned Witt starting to catch fire a little bit. Inside the park home run last night seemed to electrify not just the crowd at Kauffman Stadium, but it really seemed to give juice to the dugout. And maybe the Royals, that's something, a spark they needed, and Witt to make a play like that.
7: Oh, absolutely. And he's the guy who is at the center of everything they do. You know how we always talk about with the Yankees that they go as Aaron Judge goes, right? It feels that way with Kansas City with Bobby Witt Jr. because of the talent, because of how dynamic he is. And that play yesterday with the ball hit down the right field line, I loved hearing Matt Cotrard's description of the crowd noise building as they see Bobby racing to first base, and then he winds up circling the bases in about 14 seconds, and his teammates are going crazy with it because they know when Bobby Witt Jr. is at his best, you're talking about one of the top three players in baseball.
6: Sunday night baseball in Kansas City, the Tigers and the Royals, Kansas City going for the sweep, Noah Cameron on the mound, and an opener, Brennan Hanafy going for the Tigers here tonight. Christine, we'll talk to you in a bit with First Pitch.
5: Guys, thanks. 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First pitch for the Tigers and Royals in 32 minutes. Kansas City reliever Lucas Ersig recently went viral for one of his post-game interviews with Royals.tv, which was colorful, to say the least. A much tamer Ersig sat down before tonight's game with Buster and Roxy.
8: All right, Christine, was standing with the closer of the Kansas City Royals, Lucas Ersig, prior to Sunday Night Baseball here in Kansas City, and you get to throw to Salvador Perez, who's seen basically everything in this game. How much have you picked his brain, Lucas, over the years, and what have you really taken from working with him?
9: To have a guy like that behind the plate calling pitches, it kind of makes my job easier. Obviously, a guy that's been around the game so long, he understands mid-at-bat changes. He sees things that just I'm not going to be able to see right away, and that all that comes with experience, and that's something that I've learned along the way with him being my catcher, is just picking up on little details, understanding what a hitter may on the scoreboard, it may say the hitter's hitting 290, but in his last game, his last five games, he's been this or that, right? So it's like, goes back to something my dad used to tell me all the time. It's like, hey, what have you done for me lately? It kind of piggybacks off of that mentality of you're only as good as your next at-bat or your previous at-bat, whatever you want to call it. It's pretty cool to throw to him because obviously I think he's a future Hall of Famer, and I think a lot of people can agree with that statement.
3: You're closing now. What's been your experience with that? How different is a ninth inning than, say, pitching in a setup role?
9: I try and tell myself every day that I'm just out there to get three outs. So for me, I try and minimize the situation, but I know that there's some additional theatrics and like elevated emotions coming out and knowing that you're going to close a game. But as long as I can stay in the moment, minimize, like I said, the outside noises and all that, I put myself in a better position to kind of create that success. So,
8: Lucas, appreciate the time.
9: Absolutely. Thank you, guys.
8: Christine, back to you in the studio.
5: Buster and Roxy with Royals reliever Lucas Ursag. Coming up on Baseball Tonight, an update on Tigers ace Tarek Skubal. 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
5: I'm Christine Lisi. Baseball Tonight on ESPN Radio is presented by Grainger. First pitch for the Tigers and Royals is in 25 minutes. The news is good on Tarek Skubal. Detroit's two-time AL Cy Young Award winner underwent surgery Wednesday to remove a loose body from his elbow. He's headed to the team's spring training facility in Florida. That's where he'll perform at least the early stages of his rehab process. He won't be able to resume throwing until the surgical incision heals in the elbow. Once he begins throwing again, the Tigers will have a much better idea of how much arm endurance he's lost and how much buildup he'll need, and that will play a large part in how soon the impending free agent can return to Detroit's rotation. Since the start of 2024, Skubal has 34 wins, 514 strikeouts. The wins are the second most in MLB in that span, and the strikeouts are the most in the majors in that span. Inside the Numbers is brought to you by My Computer Career, training for a better life. Skubal, obviously, not thrilled with missing any time, but he is confident he'll be back to where he needs to be.
18: Yeah, it sucks. It sucks. I want to play baseball. I give a lot to this game, time, all that stuff. But, you know, if there's something positive to be taken out from it, I'm going to come back and be the same guy. You know, I'm not really too worried about that. I've had two arm injuries before, and I think I've came back pretty well from those ones. So I'm just going to trust the work that I'll put in and trust the training staff and everything that and all the resources this organization has for me and just come back and try to be the same version of myself. You know, be the guy that I know I am on the mound. But, yeah, anytime you have to take time off in season is it's tough to find a positive in it, but I'm sure something will happen throughout this process that I'll be able to take away from it.
5: Tigers ace Tarek Skubal, his agent Scott Boras talked with ESPN MLB insider Buster Olney on the Baseball Tonight podcast.
19: Well, when we knew that that Tarek was having an issue with this, it's kind of a lima bean sized particle that was nowhere near a ligament or anything. It was just really in the back of his elbow, but it was causing a bit of an impingement at times because it was moving around. And after Dr. Eletrage got the MRI, he told me, I have a new procedure that I think is something that we can discuss that will really, really limit the time that Tarek would be off versus a normal arthroscope. So Tarek and Jess came out and we had a meeting, and Dr. Eletrage described essentially that there's new technology where a needle sized device he can manipulate it where it doesn't in any way. He can put the scope in and it has a camera on the end of it that gives him a 120 degree look at everything, where he can be precise about where the bone chip was. And he could do this in a way that would not interrupt the tissue as a normal arthroscope would. So immediately this is the first time we named it the Skubal scope. He essentially went in and was able to see the particle, extract it, and in effect, the consequence was that it was almost like Tarek had an injection because the needle's so small. And so it allowed for him almost to immediately return to a buildup for his performance and will allow him, we will see, we'll still have to go through the process, but it'll allow him to return to pitch in a time frame that is certainly well less than half, and maybe, we'll define how he's feeling as we go forward.
7: So tell me how you're feeling about this decision, you know, with everything looming at the end of the year for Tarek, given the fact that he's going to be one of the most sought after free agent pitchers we've seen.
19: Well, I think, you know, the bone chip has nothing to do with his anatomy of his ligament or anything like that. He was still throwing 98 miles an hour. He would just have to move the chip around so that it would allow him the freedom to normally pitch. And so by removing it in a non-invasive process, obviously he's now going to return to his normal performance levels without, you know, any encumbrance whatsoever.
5: This is Baseball Tonight on ESPN Radio, presented by Grainger. Now let's welcome in Buster. Buster, after speaking with Scott Boras, what's your take on how you see the next few months going with Skubal after the elbow surgery?
7: Well, as it turns out, the timeline for him to come back is much sooner than anyone expected. In fact, just in talking with different people, Scott, it sounds like that it's within reason that he could be back in a month, which wow. Typically, as you know, when you have loose bodies removed from an elbow, it's usually about 3 months where you have the surgery and then you begin the rehab and then you have the slow ramp up. The advantage here is the fact that Scoobal doesn't have to go through the full rebuild because the surgery was so precise. And it's why, as you heard Scott say, you know, he talked about this, you know, the Scoobal surgery. And it definitely is going to open people's eyes around baseball that you could have him come back this soon. And for Scoobal, in what is going to be his free agent year, this is a big deal because the sooner he gets back out on the mound and shows that he's fine and pitches well, the better it's going to be in terms of how much money he makes as a free agent in the fall.
5: Now, Buster, the Tigers, they're dealing with a couple of other issues besides the Scoobal absence. How do they get through it?
7: I think that the American League is so crazy forgiving this year, and for the Detroit Tigers, you're thankful for that. You know, as we started the day, only four of the 15 teams were over 500. You have the Yankees and the Rays are kind of off by themselves, but everyone else is in a pack,
5: right.
7: And the Tigers are among those. So I think just in talking with folks with the Tigers today, look, they're going to grind it out, right? And they'll try to work through these injuries, and eventually they get Mize back, and then they're going to get Melton back, and Justin Verlander will come back, Scoobal will come back, and then they feel like, yes, we can play forward. But right now, I mean, they are just grinding, just trying to get through each day, is win as many games as they possibly can. And again, the American League, they're hardly alone in this in dealing with problems. The Blue Jays, Red Sox, Mariners, Royals, so many teams fighting through issues early in this season.
5: Buster, we talk a lot about the Yankees. I remember recently looking, because the Yankees were on this run, and their lead in the AL East was only a game and a half on the Rays. Yet now, the Rays lead the division. They do what they always do, right, I guess. But how have they been able to surge to the top of the AL East in the American League?
7: Christine, I just saw the Rays in Fenway Park a few days ago. Man, they are impressive.
5: Yes.
7: First off, you start out with the pitching, which they're doing so well. The Yankees and the Rays, number one and number two in ERA. But they also have a much more diverse offense than we've seen compared to other teams around baseball. Kevin Cash, their manager, the other day referred to it as chaos because they'll, you know, put the ball in play and they'll bunt and they'll steal bases with Chandler Simpson. And they've also got some thumpers like Junior Caminero, who has all that power, another home run on Sunday. It's a team that's going to drive people crazy because of how aggressive they are in the bases. It's not a style that you see very often in baseball these days.
5: Buster, we got news yesterday that Braves Hall of Fame manager Bobby Cox died at the age of 84. He was in the game for such a long time, really a baseball lifer. So many stories we've heard as people remember him. What's your favorite Bobby Cox story?
7: Anytime you got an opportunity to talk to with one of his players about Bobby, it was so clear that it wasn't only about the baseball. It was about him as a person and how he treated his players. And we've seen that with the tweets from guys like Dale Murphy and Chipper Jones, where they talk about Bobby being a second father to them. You know, he made it very clear to them how much he cared about them individually. He touched a lot of lives during the course of his career, and this is why you're getting such an outpouring, because of how he treated people.
5: Buster, thank you so much.
7: Thanks, Christine.
5: ESPN MLB Insider Buster Olney. 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
5: This past week, the Yankees lost a member of their extended family when John Sterling, the unmistakable radio voice of the team for parts of 36 seasons, died at the age of 87. He called 5,651 games, including 5,060 in a row from September of 1989 through July of 2019. Sterling retired in April of 2024, just after the season starts, citing fatigue. He then returned to the broadcast for Yankees games during the 2024 postseason. Here's a listen back to some of John's unforgettable calls.
20: And the right-handed deal swung on, hit high in the air to right center. That ball's high, it is far, it is gone. All rise, here comes the judge, the Grandy Man can. Oh, the Grandy Man can. The Bam Tito! Giancarlo. No si può scappalo. Gio Urshela, the most happy fella. Oh, he's the most happy fella.
21: The Bam Tito. Robbie Cano, but don't you know? Bernie goes boom, burn, baby, burn. Ah, oh, the melt.
20: to good Gleyber. Torres is there.
0: Ball game over. World Series over. Yankees win. The Yankees win.
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43: Rivalry Weekend wraps up the week with teams playing their designated rivals. And that means a lucky draw for the Diamondbacks, who get to face the Rockies at Coors Field for 3 games. After their bats went somewhat quiet to begin the month of May, they've been shut out twice and held to 1 or 2 runs 3 additional times, the Diamondbacks should be due for a rebound on offense. Nolan Arenado, a .375 hitter with 3 home runs in his past 16 games, should fare well in his return to Coors, the stadium he called home for the first 8 years of his career. Arenado is available in roughly 85% of ESPN leagues. On the pitching side, the Yankees-Mets Subway Series is always a rivalry highlight. From those games, Ryan Weathers of the Yankees stands out for his 2-start week. He'll begin with a matchup at Baltimore's Camden Yards against an Orioles team that has hit righties better than lefties thus far before facing the Mets at Citi Field. Weathers is available in roughly 70% of ESPN leagues and is well worth a pickup in all formats. For a streaming option among 2-start pitchers, consider Guardians left-hander Joey Cantillo. Available in more than 80% of ESPN leagues, he'll pitch a pair of home games, first against the Angels and then the Reds. Cantillo's year hasn't fully taken off just yet, but he has 4 double-digit fantasy point totals in his past 7 outings, and he's typically a better pitcher in his home than road games. With an ERA more than 1/3 of a run lower, plus a 30.5% career strikeout rate at home. For more rankings and projections, check out my forecaster on ESPN's Fantasy Baseball page.
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5: I'm Christine Lisi. This is Baseball Tonight on ESPN Radio. We're continuing to get you set for the Tigers and Royals on Sunday Night Baseball. After starting the season on the injured list, Yankees lefty Carlos Rodon today made his season debut against the Brewers. 3 runs, 2 hits, 4 strikeouts, 5 walks in 4 1/3. Aaron Judge belted his MLB lead tying 16th home run of the season. Down a run, Yankees battled back. They tied things up at 3 on a Jazz Chisholm Jr. RBI double in the top of the 6th, and it stayed that way until the bottom of the 9th.
8: Opening pitch to Turang. Fly ball center field. It's hit well. Grisham back. It is gone! Another Mother's Day miracle for the Brewers. Straight away center field, number 6 for Bryce Turang, and it's a walk-off for the crew of the 9th.
5: The call on 620 WTMJ, that blast came off of David Bednar. With the 5-4 win, Milwaukee swept the Yankees in a series of at least 3 games for the first time since August of 1989. Texas righty Jacob DeGrom earned his 1,900th career strikeout in the first inning. It came in his 256th appearance, second fastest pitcher to reach that milestone by games and innings. Hall of Famer Randy Johnson reached that mark in his 252nd game back in 1997. And for the second time in 2 days, the Rangers shut out the team with the National League's best record, the Cubs 3-0. The Phillies kept rolling under interim manager Don Mattingly, with Kyle Schwarber helping lead the way.
8: And the pitch to Kyle. Swung on, line deep to right. That one is on its way, and that one is gone. Baby
9: Christmas.
8: Goodness, Kyle Schwarber is out of this world hot right now. Another home run for Schwarber. That's 16, and it's 5-0 Phillies.
5: The call on Sports Radio 94 WIP. Phillies blank the Rockies 6-0, their 10th win in 13 games under Don Mattingly. Schwarber's got 5 home runs the last 4 games.
10: You know, I feel like there's obviously been some good results. You know, obviously there's still some more things that I want to work on and cut out. You know, obviously I think today's a good result. Good result day. You know, a couple of games before that, I feel like there's some things I still need to clean up and keep working on it. But happy overall today with the day, the work. You know, just keep up with the routine, the work in the cage, and go out there and compete in games. And I feel like that's what we've all been doing so well.
5: If what we've seen so far, it should be quite a chase between Schwarber and Judge in that home run title. Over the last 2+ weeks, no team has been better in baseball than the Rays.
11: The stretch, here comes to Williamson. Swing ground ball to the right side, past the diving Monasterio and into right down the line. Simpson heads for home. He'll score without a throw. And Ben Williamson with an RBI single going to the opposite field. And the Rays take a 3-0 lead.
5: The call on 620 WDAE. Nick Martinez went 5 2/3. He lowered his ERA to 1.70 in 8 starts this season. He's the 5th pitcher in Rays history with a sub-2 ERA in his first 8 games, 8 starts of a season. Tampa Bay beat Boston 4-1, is a major league best 14-2 over the last 16 games. Kevin Cash's club atop the AL East by a game on the Yankees.
9: I realize that it's May as well, but you always like to be in first place.
12: Yeah, you have the best record in the All-American League, for that matter, too. But
9: good for the guys, man. They played well.
12: Just the whole small ball identity, it seems like it's not even an occasional thing anymore. It seems like that's a fairly regular occurrence, just finding ways to get guys over.
9: I mean, we're going to try to do things that we think we can do to score runs. I mean, just try to get runs. And if that's our best avenue that day, great. If it's a three-run homer, that's great as well.
5: Braves manager Kevin Cash. Now let's get you out to Kauffman Stadium in Kansas City for the Tigers and Royals alongside ESPN MLB insider Buster Olney. Here's our Roxy Bernstein.
13: All right, Christine. Sunday night baseball from Kauffman Stadium. A pleasant night here in the city of Fountains, Kansas City, Missouri. And Buster, the Tigers trying to snap a five-game losing streak to beat up Detroit Tigers and the Kansas City Royals here tonight.
14: Roxy, great to see you.
13: It is good to see you.
14: It's going to be fun working with you. And
13: yeah.
14: What a matchup we have here. We have the Tigers in survive mode. We have the Royals trying to gather some momentum in the American League Central. A fun night.
13: 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For the Tigers, they are 4-under, 18-22, and for A.J. Hinch's squad, Matt Vierling will lead it off. He's in center field. The rookie sensation, Kevin McGonigal, at third base, batting second. Hitting third, the DH tonight, Jamai Jones. The cleanup batter behind the plate, Dylan Dingler, off to a good start with the Tigers. Left fielder, Riley Green, bats fifth, hitting sixth and right, Wenzel Perez. The first baseman, Spencer Torkelson, will bat seventh, hitting eighth. At second is Hao-Yu Lee. And the shortstop, Zach Short, will bat ninth. Tigers going with an opener. Brennan Hanafy makes the start. He's worked in relief four times this season, has pitched only 6 2/3 innings, and is not allowed a run. For the Tigers, Vierling, McGonigal, Jones, Dingler, Green, Perez, Torkelson, Lee, Short. For the Kansas City Royals, who are 2-under, 19-21, Michael Garcia leads it off at third base. The shortstop, Bobby Witt Jr., batting second. Hitting third at first base, Vinny Pasquantino. The cleanup batter at left is Isaac Collins. Carter Jensen, the rookie DH, bats fifth. Nick Lofton at second base, sixth. Hitting seventh and right is Jack Caglione. The catcher, Elias Diaz, the veteran, bats eighth, with Kyle Isbell in center. Batting ninth, Noah Cameron, 2-2 and a 5.40 ERA. The lefty starting tonight for Kansas City. Garcia, Witt, Pasquantino, Collins, Jensen, Lofton, Caglione, Diaz, Isbell for the Royals. Ballpark about half full on this Sunday night. Smattering of clouds up above. Temperature in the low 60s. And Sunday night baseball from Kansas City, Missouri. Matt Vierling will lead it off. He'll step in from the right side against the lefty. As Noah Cameron, the abbreviated windup in the pitch. And he misses high with a fastball, 94. We are underway in Kansas City. Vierling a couple of homers, hitting 216. Shift on to play him to pull in the infield. Cameron, the kick and the 1-0 pitch to Vierling. And that is low and in for a ball. It's 2-0 as Vierling homered against the Red Sox earlier this week.
14: Yeah, with the Tigers so shorthanded because of injuries, they need Vierling to be one of the guys who produces.
13: 2-0 pitch in there from Cameron for a called strike. And they're getting production from Dingler, which has been a nice find for A.J. Hinch, but some of the other guys, they need to get going, and this is one of those bats. 2-1 pitch at the knees and a called strike with a cutter.
14: Yeah, I don't think that if you had asked A.J. Hinch back in March if he thought he would post a lineup with McGonigal hitting two, Dingler hitting cleanup, he would have told you, you're crazy. But that's the level of injuries that they've been sustaining lately.
13: Two balls, two strikes. Noah Cameron, the young lefty, delivers, and Vierling takes it just off the outside. Fastball 94 and a full count. Emil Jimenez calling the balls and strikes. Mike Malinsky, the crew chief, at first. Dexter Kelly at second. Gabe Morales down the line at third. 3-2 to Vierling is tapped foul at the plate. We'll do it again. Cameron making his seventh start. Was dealing with a little bit of a back issue and skipped a start. 2-2 with a 5.40 ERA and 31 2/3. He's been hit around a little bit this year. After a great rookie season, He's given up 40 hits and 31 and two-thirds. Again, the 3-2, and Vierling takes outside. Ball four, and that's how our ball game begins.
14: Yeah, one thing that we're going to be watching in tonight's game, Cameron's made a couple of adjustments after starting slowly this year. One, it's his arm angle. They have trying to raise that back up. It had dropped quite a bit, and it turned his breaking stuff into kind of the cement mixer. And then also they've been working on the grips on the pitches that he spins, the cutter, curveball, slider.
13: Left-on-left matchup, Kevin McGonigal climbs in, and the rookie takes high, ball one. McGonigal, 294 with a couple of homers, is the pitching matchup, and Buster talking about Noah Cameron. Hanafy, the opener, going for the Tigers in a true bullpen game today. Here's the 1-0, and McGonigal lifts it down the left side that pushes out of play beyond the Tigers' dugout third base side. Paint in the Corners brought to you by Sherwin-Williams. Capture moments in color with paint made to last.
14: Yeah, I texted A.J. Hinch a few days ago, hey, who does it look like who's lining up on Sunday? He goes, oh, man. He said this will be a true bullpen game.
13: For the set, Cameron, here comes the 1-1, and McGonigal takes a called strike on a slider. 1-2 defensively for the Royals. Isaac Collins in left, Kyle Isbell in center, Jack Caglione in right. Way off the line at third is Michael Garcia. The shortstop, Bobby Witt Jr., shaded up the middle. Lofted deep at second. Pasquantino holding the runner at first. And that one's pulled on the ground. Foul off to the right by McGonigal. Count remains 1-2 on the rookie third baseman. And Elias Diaz catching Noah Cameron tonight. The 21-year-old McGonigal, first-round pick by the Tigers back in 2023. The pitch, and that is high. Two balls, two strikes, and they've already locked McGonigal up long-term.
14: A long-term deal. It's in part because of his great presence. The comparison you always hear about him, Alex Bregman, because of size and because of his ability to command the strike zone.
13: At first, Vierling. Cameron. From the belt, the 2-2, and McGonigal takes in the dirt, scooped up by Diaz.
14: And McGonigal's been struggling a little bit of late, but I think there's a feeling that, man, we've put a lot on him this year, right? I mean, he's a rookie, he's learning how to play different positions, and because of all these injuries, they've had to put him near the top of the lineup.
13: Just one for his last 13, but was AL Rookie of the Month for April. Pasquantino holding Vierling at first, full count pitch, and McGonigal pops it back and out of play on the third base side of home plate. And we'll do it again, 3-2 on Kevin McGonigal, the Pennsylvania native. 8 years, $150 million, the extension signed in the middle of April. Vierling leads at first. Cameron again the pitch and fought off back to the screen by McGonigal.
14: You're talking about him being a Philadelphia native. In spring of 2025, he played in an exhibition game against the Philadelphia Phillies, a team he rooted for as a kid. And apparently when he hit a home run off Aaron Nola, he sprinted around the bases. He was so excited.
13: Lead at first, Vierling. Cameron again ready. And a move to first, and back standing up is Vierling. Tapping the plate, sporting a pink bat on this Mother's Day in Kansas City. On top of the plate is Kevin McGonigal. Again, the 3-2 pitch. Hit in the air. Shallow left. Coming on is Collins. Still coming. And he makes a one-handed catch and shallow left for the out. And back to first, Vierling, one gone, and the Tigers first, and Jamai Jones coming up for Detroit.
14: Almost looked like McGonigal, halfway through his swing, had some second thoughts about whether or not he wanted to follow through, because it was like he cut off his swing, wound up popping the ball out to left field.
13: Jones hitting an even 200, a couple of home runs, right-handed batter. Hunched over, now upright from the set, Noah Cameron. Vierling at first, one out, just getting going at Kauffman Stadium, and it's grounded foul past third. And it's 0-1 on Jamai Jones getting the start. Again, this Tigers team is so beat up right now. And A.J. Hinch just trying to get through a ballgame and not get anybody hurt right now. Vierling at first, the pitch from Cameron. Chasing a pitch down and away, swinging a miss by Jones on the changeup, and it's 0-2.
14: The Tigers send out this list of their injuries on, I think it was Friday, they sent the last one out. I mean, it felt like a chapter book.
13: I hope it wasn't War and Peace. 0-2 the count on Jones. But it's not just the number of injuries, but key guys that are out. Cameron again set. Long pause and a two-strike pitch, and Jones takes the off-speed down and away.
14: Seriously, it was like, in talking with someone about this today in the Tigers organization, it was like they were running through like a lineup. Like, number one starter, number three starter, second baseman, shortstop, center fielder.
13: It is remarkable. And the pitch, Jones swing and a miss. And the strikeout for Cameron, he gets him with the slider, two gone.
14: Well, and that's a pitch. It was so effective for him. The slider last year was actually his most productive pitch. And early this year, he's gotten hammered on that pitch. But they've been making the adjustment with the grip, with the arm angle. You see right there getting the swing and miss from Jones.
13: Veerling at first, two down. Cleanup batter Dylan Dingler, the Tigers catcher. Six homers, 26 batted in. As he takes just off the outside a fastball, 1-0 the count on Dingler. He is 10th in the American League in RBIs. Dingler also has the Tigers' franchise record for the most RBIs before May 1st for a catcher. The pitch lined right at short on a backhand right off the top of the dirt. And it's caught by Witt for the out, and the Tigers are gone here in the first. Leadoff walk is stranded. The Tigers nothing. The Royals coming to bat. 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
13: Here come the Royals, last of the first, no score. And a true bullpen game for the Tigers. Brennan Hanafy will make the start, his fourth career start. Works in the first base side of the rubber, only for the stretch. The right-hander fires, and a fastball is in there at 94 for a strike to Michael Garcia, leading it off for Kansas City. 273 homers for Garcia. He has driven in 15. Hanafy. Here comes the one-strike pitch. That's a chopper left side over the lunging McGonigal, deep at short. Even though the shortstop short got to it, made a throw, but not nearly in time. Michael Garcia, an infield hit. to get a start for the Royals here in the home first.
14: So if you are A.J. Hinch, the Tigers manager, you're going to want each of these relievers who are going to be part of how you're going to make up nine innings tonight to be as efficient as possible. So in some respects, this is not the ideal start.
13: No.
14: Runners on base right away for a manager trying to figure out how to get 27 outs.
13: They've already got a pitcher up in the bullpen. Bobby Witt Jr. lifts it out toward right. Coming on is Perez, and it drops in front of him, and a hit. Late break and just making it to second, sliding in ahead of the throw, with short covering the bag at second base, and a bloop hit to right by Witt, and there's two on for the Royals with nobody out.
14: Did I say worst case scenario on that first hit? Wrong. This is worse. Back-to-back singles right away, as you said, with the bullpen working. Man, this is going to be a tough situation for the Tigers.
13: Vinny Pasquantino, left-handed batters, climbs in. 191, five home runs. Garcia at second, Witt at first, the pitch. And Hanifee missing outside with 95 for ball one. Pasquantino just 125 with runners in scoring position. He has struggled in situations like this. Look back from Hanifee. And the 1-0 pitch, and Pasquantino rolls it foul past first. He was outspoken the other night, Buster, after the game, and frustrated with himself more than anybody else about situations like this.
14: And I asked Matt Cotuaro before the game about Vinny in these situations. He feels like he's putting a lot of pressure on himself, human nature, because he knows what the numbers are. He knows it's been ugly so far when he comes up with runners on base.
13: Nobody out, 1-1 on Pasquantino. Garcia at second, Witt at first, the pitch, and just missing off the outside with a changeup. Is Hanifee. It's 2-1 on Pasquantino as Buster only ran through the pitching plan for the Tigers tonight. His game plan brought to you by Kubota, your compact equipment provider. Visit your local Kubota dealer today. Check swing, strike called on a sinker, and it's 2-2 on Pasquantino. Last year, third in the American League in RBIs, he drove in 113. But a slow start here at 26. Gets under this one, pops it up. Over toward the line, over and in goes Riley Green. And he makes a two-handed catch in shallow left. And the runners have to hold. There's one big out for Hanifee.
14: Yeah, another out with runners on base for Vinny. And look, one of the theories that has been talked about among front offices is some of these guys who were playing the WBC have gotten off to such slow starts. Vinny is one of those. He was the de facto captain of Team Italy. Hasn't gone well for him early in the regular season.
13: Two on, one out. Cleanup batter, Isaac Collins, left fielder. And he takes fastball just off the outside, ball one. 253 homers for Collins this season. Acquired for the Brewers in the offseason. A look back from Hanifee. And the 1-0 pitch, and Collins, the left-handed hitter, pops it up. Behind third, crossing in a foul ground. McGonigal just on the edge of the side warning track, still on the grass, deep behind third, makes the catch in foul ground. And the runners have to hold. There's two outs, and here comes A.J. Hinch already, Buster.
14: He came running out of the dugout.
13: He's only hoping to make four in-game trips. He set an over-under on himself tonight. Well, that's one, and we're only in the first inning. Pitching change for the Tigers. Two on, two out. Bottom of the first. No score in Kansas City. This is Sunday Night Baseball on ESPN Radio and the ESPN app.
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13: Two outs in the last of the first. No score. Tigers and Royals here on Sunday night from Kauffman Stadium. And A.J. Hinch, true to his word, Brent Herter comes in. We're in the first inning as the lefty will take over. Garcia at second, Witt at first base, and Carter Jensen coming up for the Royals.
14: And A.J. Hinch told us before the game he's hoping to get a little bit of length out of Herter. Within the context of that, is that two innings? One inning, two and two-thirds, something like that. Probably one time through the order, maybe get back to Jensen again.
13: Left-handed hitter digs in to face Herter, has got great numbers so far this year, 17th appearance. He's 4-1 with a 1.77.